0: Singer will take him from the game with two runners aboard. Jackson Kirkpatrick will have to bail the Cubs out of this situation in the fourth. As Mulay finishes with three innings and a third, a career high of six walks, but five strikeouts as well. And he'll have to hope Kirkpatrick can keep the game tied at two as he makes his long-awaited return to the Four Winds Field mound. Kirkpatrick against Yulber Herrero when we return on Sports Radio WSBT.
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2: 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I'm Sawyer Tittman from Fort Wayne Snyder High School.
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0: 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Well, it's been a perplexing year for Jackson Kirkpatrick, but good to have him back around in South Bend. He was tremendous last year, where he spent most of the season at the Midwest League level after the Cubs signed him as an undrafted free agent. He posted a 1.19 ERA across just over 22 innings, saved three games with South Bend last year. As he'll face the bottom of the order, Yulber Herrero, who swings and misses strike one. And then Kirkpatrick returned to South Bend to start this year and was pretty effective as well. 3.24 ERA in seven appearances. And then he went up to Knoxville and he was not even close to the same guy for whatever reason. The 0-1. Herrera checks a swing and a high fastball. Did not go. 1-1. Kirkpatrick gave up 23 runs in 13 innings with the Smokies. That comes out to a 13.15 ERA. And so that continued for about a month and a half. He got to the middle part of June, and the Cubs made a move with him. Here comes a 1-1. Outside, 2-1 on Herrera. Cubs sent him back to Arizona for a bit of a reset out in the Complex League and did very well there early on. Last two outings there before he ended up going on the shelf for about a month in mid-July were not great. But he has come out of that break straight into South Bend as he deals the 2-1 and just misses the outside corner. 3-1 on Herrera. Tie game 2-2, runners at first and second with one out. Kirkpatrick made his return to high A pitching Saturday of last week at Wisconsin as he delivers his 3-1 and gets a swing and a foul tip. Full count on Herrera. Didn't go well for Kirkpatrick in Appleton. It was his first competitive outing in more than a month. One run on two walks. He did not record an out. Faced three hitters. As he'll deal the full count pitch, and Herrera fouls it right back. Still 3-2. Kirkpatrick's last outing at Four Winds Field was May 1st against Fort Wayne. That was that goofy week where the Tin Caps, who are in a battle with Lansing for the worst record in the East Division right now, took 5 out of 6 from the Cubs in this ballpark. Another 3-2. Inside corner, strike three called. Welcome back to Four Winds Field, Jackson Kirkpatrick. He punches the ticket of Herrera, and it's a paint in the corner moment presented by Five Star Painting. The pros delivering big league precision and a five-star finish for your home, because if your walls could talk, It asked for five-star Penny.
5: That's huge. Kirkpatrick threw 14 pitches and two strikes in Wisconsin last week. He was just not his usual self. That might be the pitch there, Tyler, that gets him back into the zone. We'll see.
0: Well, he gets another strike on a foul off from Jacob McCombs at the top of the order.
5: The whole time in Wisconsin, I was just thinking he needed one at-bat to go his way. None of them did.
0: That guy we saw again throughout last year and the early part of this year has some major potential. It's a piece at the back end of your bullpen. Big right-hander, his 0-1. Just misses outside, didn't get the call on a breaking ball. Did look like it stayed away. And it's 1-1.
5: Yeah, I mean, the difference of having this guy on his game versus off of his game in the playoffs, I think it's just about everything for the bullpen.
0: See what he can be. The 1-1. High chopper on a breaking ball to first. Hudson loops around, feeds Kirkpatrick Cavarina, and the long-legged right-hander steps over the bag in time to retire the center fielder and end the inning. Colonels tie the game, but Kirkpatrick does well to relieve Mule and keep the Colonels right there. 2-2 halfway through the fourth on Sports Radio WSBT.
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0: South Bend Cubs are postseason bound, and you can get your tickets now at southbendcubs.com for game 2 and 3, if necessary, of the West Division Championship Series. Those games will be a week from today, Thursday, September 10th, and a week from tomorrow, Friday, September 11th, right here at Four Winds Field. First pitch to Logan Poteet. Just misses outside. Ball one as the Cubs try to retake the lead. They scored two with two outs in the bottom of the third to move ahead 2-1, but the Colonels just tied the game back up with a run in the top of the fourth. Reed Mooring back to work as the Colonels starter. He steps into his 1-0 and nearly clips Poteet on the inside. Two balls, no strikes. Moyne has been efficient, still yet to reach 40 pitches as he delivers his 2-0 to Poteet, right on right matchup to start the home fourth. And Poteet rolls it foul over toward the Colonel bullpen, third base side, 2-1. Poteet still looking for that first Four Winds Field home run in 2026. He has 7 as a South Bend Cub, 21 for the full year, including his Myrtle Beach numbers. The 2-1. Poteet fouls it right back to the top of the screen, 2-2. He went down looking his first time up to end the first inning. The 2-2 coming. Swing and a miss. Mooring strikes out Poteet for a second time. Pulled the string there. Blown away with a breaking ball. That's the third K for Morin. He'll face Jose Escobar.
8: Base number 17, Jose Escobar.

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1: Off the dirt, and he flashed a leather. Beautiful effort to record out number two. It was a backhanded play from the left-hand catching second baseman. Quick two outs. Here's Matt Hallback. And the first pitch right on right. Hallback looks at an outer half strike. Fastball 0-1. Hallback popped out his first time up. As he awaits the 0-1. And looks at a high strike. Hallback does not verbalize anything, but you can tell by his body language he may have not been the biggest fan of that call. High fastball strike at 95 miles an hour. Now it's 0-2. Here's the pitch. And he reaches, lines it softly in and out of the glove of Herrera this time, and he won't have a play. Base hit, Matt Hallback up the middle. As that ball made it pretty far into Herrera's glove, it looked like. And then kicked back out toward the shortstop as the second baseman ranged up the middle to his right. Went off the heel of his glove. He had to reach straight out for it, so it was a tough one to get to begin with. And it ends up a base hit for Hallback. He has hit safely in four straight. And now Brennan Hudson, the first baseman. He's got a new walk-up song he's sporting tonight. First pitch right on left, and Hudson takes a strike on the inside corner. Strikeout for Hudson, his first time up. A walk-up song's got some tradition going back to his college days. As Moyen throws over to first, Matt Hallback dives in safely. Georgia baseball loves to use Billy Squier's The Stroke to get the crowd riled up. That's become a pretty common theme for a lot of teams around college. Georgia lays claim to it more than anyone else. As Von Lackey on a pitch that missed tries a back pick throw to first, and Hallback is in safely, 1-1. We can only hope the Cubs can have the same type of postseason magic Hudson had this past spring with UGA. Going to the College World Series, the 1-1. This is low and inside, 2-1. Georgia played easily the most exciting super regional matchup, beating Mississippi State in a high-scoring shootout in Athens. Hudson was a part of that. He had a 20-plus homer season for the Bulldogs. Next delivery, wave and a miss. And that does it for Hudson and the Cubs in the fourth. Four-pitch strikeout for Morin. Cubs don't do anything with Hallback's two-out single, and the game remains tied at two as we enter the fifth on Sports Radio WSBT.
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1: Colonels 2-2 as we go into the fifth inning and game three of the series from Four Winds Field. Beautiful night. It was hot once again today, just like on Tuesday and Wednesday, but more tolerable. That has turned into a wonderful evening for baseball in downtown South Bend. Let's see if Jackson Kirkpatrick can keep rolling after a strong finish to the fourth. His first pitch spiked outside through the left-handed batter's box on Vaughn Lackey, the catcher, ball one. Kirkpatrick relieved Nazir Mule with two runners on and one out in the fourth when the game was tied at two. And he went strikeout, ground out to end the threat. The 1-0. Fastball low again. 2-0 on Lackey. Dangerous part of the order batting here for the Colonels with Lackey, Mercedes, and Smith the second. 2-3-4 on the lineup card. As Kirkpatrick sets with his 2-0 pitch and deals. Nearly hit Lackey with an inside pitch near the belt. Three balls and no strikes. So Kirkpatrick still grinding to really get that command fully back in shape. His 3-0 miss is outside, and it's a four-pitch walk to Lackey leading off the fifth. And Yasser Mercedes will bat with a man on. As BK alluded to earlier, just two strikes and 14 pitches last week in Appleton for Kirkpatrick. He threw six of his 10 pitches for strikes to end the fourth. But now the opening walk. We'll see how he can respond against Mercedes, who has been on twice, walking a single. First pitch. That looked good. Outer half fastball for a strike, 0-1. It's now a 12-game on base streak for Yasser Mercedes. As he awaits the 0-1, and it bounces into Poteet. Great block by Logan on a breaking ball that was well outside. He chests it down the first base line, and that ensures Lackey stays put at first. You got Georgia and Georgia Tech over at first base with Brennan Hudson holding Vaughn Lackey on. And the 1-1, there goes Lackey. Pitches low and outside. Poteet's throw is high. Escobar athletically brings it down, but cannot apply the tag. And Lackey steals his ninth base of the year. This is an athlete. Don't let him being a catcher fool you. He played eight defensive positions in a single game earlier this year at Georgia Tech. And he has stolen nine bases since entering the professional ranks about a month ago. Here's the 2-1. Fastball just missed. Kirkpatrick easily could have gotten that call on the outside corner, but didn't. And now it's 3-1. Right-hander set. He delivers. And Mercedes pops it up back behind the plate. Poteet keeps the mask on and runs out of room. Nearly hit a fan who's on his phone, making a call in the first throw behind the netting. Look out. And it'll be a full count on Mercedes. That ball went just over the netting and off the first row of seats. And that fan in the gray shirt and blue cap with his right arm up to his ear making a phone call was unfazed by it. Must be an important one. Here comes the 3-2 to Mercedes. He swings and misses. Fastball got him up in the zone. Strikeout for Jackson Kirkpatrick, his second. And it's another United Federal Credit Union strikeout. Thanks to United FCU, who donates $5 to the Food Bank of Northern Indiana for that strikeout.
2: Designated hitter number 46, J.P. Smith.
1: Important K coming off the leadoff walk. And after Kirkpatrick fell behind 3-1 to Mercedes. Now J.P. Smith the second. Lackey takes off for third. Pitch in for a strike. Poteet won't make a throw. And Lackey has stolen both bases available to him in this fifth inning. He's at third with one out. Infield will come in as J.P. Smith the second has it into a double play both times up tonight. The 0-1 in the dirt, and immediately Smith pumps his left hand out to signal to the runner Lackey not to come home as Poteet smothered it. One ball, one strike. It'll be difficult for Smith to hit into a double play here. With the runner at third and one gone. 1-1 pitch. He bounces, foul outside of third base. Ryan Meyer, the Colonels manager and third base coach, scampers off to his right, trying to kick it down before it enters the bullpen. He was not successful. And it's 1-2. Strikeout would be just fine, though, for Kirkpatrick. As he waits and fires, and Smith pops it up right in front of the plate. Poteet the first look. Now it's Hall back down the line from third, reaching up and hauling it down for the second out. Jackson Kirkpatrick continuing to get out with runners in scoring position. And now he'll have Luis Fregoso with two gone and Lackey still at third. Kirkpatrick pitching with the top two buttons on the jersey undone. He's got a blue undershirt underneath. And facing Fregoso, who has walked and struck out so far. First pitch, just outside, right against right for ball one. Left side of the Cubs infield playing well back. Michael Hallquist is on the outfield grass at short. The 1-0. Fastball stays high. Fregoso moved the hands toward it, but did not come close to swinging. Two balls, no strikes. Next pitch in there on the outside corner. Fastball from Kirkpatrick makes it 2-1. Low and away on the next fastball from Kirkpatrick. Three balls and one strike. Lackey at third. He led off with a four-pitch walk. Stole both second and third base. And the 3-1. Just missed. Trying that outside corner again with the heat. And Fregoso has walked. Now there will be men on the corners with two down for Jose Salas, who tripled and came around to score his last time up. And that draws Henry Hack out to the mound for a visit with Kirkpatrick. Logan Poteet will join as well. Kirkpatrick has gone walk, strikeout, pop out, walk in the inning. So he'll deal with Salas in a right against left matchup. Game tied at 2, top of the 5th inning, 2 outs, and the Colonels will have runners at 1st and 3rd. And there's a big swing and miss on the first pitch. Strike one. Three-pitch strikeout for Salas' first time up. And then the triple off the wall in left center. Both against Muley in the fourth. Here comes the 0-1. Check swing. Didn't mean to hit it, but he did. It was a high fastball that likely would not have been called. But Salas made contact and redirected it back. 0-2. The runner from first, Fregoso, was in motion on a delayed steal. Now runners on the corners, two outs in the count, 0-2. Kirkpatrick to Salas. Here it is. Salas swings, foul tips, and Poteet holds on. A huge couple of zeros for Jackson Kirkpatrick in his return to the Four Winds Field mound. He strikes out two in the fifth, including one with runners on the corners and two down. Tie game still. We're halfway done from Four Winds Field on Sports Radio WSBT.
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1: Game 2-2 on a Thirsty Thursday at Four Winds Field, and it is a full force Thirsty Thursday. Classes are all back in session at Notre Dame and St. Mary's Holy Cross. It's Tri-Campus College Night, celebrating those three schools here at the ballpark. And the students are here, hoping to see a Cubs win. We're tied at two as Reggie Preciado swings and misses at the first one. From Reed Mooring, the continuing right-hander, starting pitcher for Cedar Rapids, who has four strikeouts and four innings of two-run ball. He hasn't walked anybody. Bottom third of the Cubs order bats, and Preciado fouls the 0-1 pitch. Nothing in two. Palmquist and Gupton also do up for the Cubs, as they have out-hit the Colonels 4-3. Neither team has made an error. South Bend leading the series 2-0. It was a close game in the end last night. 4-3 Cubs win. Here's the 0-2. Preciado leaves a fastball up and inside. It's 1-2. And the 1-2 delivery. Preciado holds off at a slider away. Two balls and two strikes now. Cubs trying to capture the season series against the Colonels by winning tonight. As Mooring delivers the 2-2 pitch, and Preciado on a reaching swing flies it to center. McCombs hardly has to move. He drifts inward and toward left to make the catch for the first out. Cubs lead the season series currently 9-5. It's an 18-game season-long set, so it's the first to 10, barring any cancellations, that wins the season series. Cubs have taken the season series from just about everybody around the league this year, only a few exceptions. First pitch to Hallquist. He waves and misses strike one. Fort Wayne is the weird one. The Tin Caps, who have one of the worst run differentials in all of minor league baseball in the minus 200s, took the season series from South Bend. And that was an 18-gamer, so plenty of sample size as Hallquist looks at strike two. It's 0-2. Great Lakes, another team that got 4-6 from South Bend in a single series just about a month ago in Midland. Loons, as of right now, would be postseason bound. The 0-2. That misses high. One ball and two strikes. Mooring against Hallquist. Beloit got the season series from South Bend, and that's it. Cubs have either tied or won the season series against everybody else. And the next pitch. Ahlquist rolls it over to third. Fregosa flags it down, steps into an accurate throw across. And there are two gone for Gupton. Michael Gupton, his first time up, did what Ahlquist just did, grounding out to third base. That was in the Cubs' two-run third inning. Colonel started the scoring with four walks and a single run in the first. Cubs got two in the third on RBI hits from Espinoza and Lupoy. Colonels tied it back up with one in the fourth. First pitch to Gupton. Bounces into the catcher Lackey and gets away from him. Ball one. Game three as a Cub, game three as a pro for Michael Gupton tonight. His first professional hit last night was a triple to left center that turned into the game's opening run, breaking a scoreless tie in the bottom of the fifth inning. As he awaits the 1-0 pitch, that waves and misses. May have caught a piece of that breaking ball on the outside. Strike one, count evens. Gupton's got a clean set of white batting gloves. Black bat, some blue and white cleats. He's a guy who bounced around a bit in college, stops at NC State, Samford, and Memphis. The 1-2, he bounces foul outside of third, and he'll see another 1-2 offering. Should say that was the 1-1. Now it's 1-2 for sure. As the Cubs complete their second time through the order here. Reed Mooring tries to wrap up five solid innings. It's 1-2. Gupton reaches, bounces it on a chopper just outside of third. Foul ball. Luis Fregosa is very fortunate that ball stayed foul, because by the time that came down, Gupton with his speed probably could have run to first base and home plate back and forth. But it ended up just on the left side of the bag over at third. So Gupton will have to recollect his breath as he walks slowly back down the line and prepares for another two-strike offering. Tie game 2-2. Bottom of the fifth inning, two outs, bases empty for the Cubs. Reed Mooring with just his 64th pitch brings it home. And Gupton fouls away another one. Three consecutive foul offs from Gupton. He'll stand back in to see another one from Mooring. Right-hander steps, kicks, and fires. And Gupton sprays it off, out of play right side. Mooring dialed up his fastball there at 95 miles an hour and challenged Gupton with it middle-middle. But the Cubs' nine-hole man will not go down. Another 1-2. He spits on a breaker outside. Two balls and two strikes. Seven pitches now in the plate appearance for Gupton. He tries to keep this inning alive for the top of the order. And Espinoza. The 2-2 on the way. Gupton fouls it right back. A screamer above the netting directly behind home plate. Pretty good pitch. A fastball on the outer black right at the top of the zone from Mooring. And Gupton got to it with some quick hands. Pitch number 9 in the AB. Mooring to Gupton after a deep breath from the pitcher. Gupton hammers a breaking ball foul on a line and right above the ducking third base coach Daniel Wasinger. It's Wasinger at third, Max Anastasio over at first tonight. Wazzy's got a big smile on his face as he avoided that one. pitch in the at-bat on Gupton. Here it is. And finally, he swings and misses out in front of a breaking ball that split the plate. Four, strike three. Moring wins the battle. He has struck out five in five solid innings. And the tie game continues to the sixth. 2-2 on Sports Radio WSBT.
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1: Cubs are going back into their bullpen to start the sixth. It's a call to the bullpen presented by Rosie Place for Children. A right-hander Adam Stone faces the bottom third of the Curtle order. In a game tied at two, Byron Churio, Irvin Nunez, and Yilmer Herrera will bat. Here's the first pitch to Churio. Breaking ball in there for a strike. Right against left matchup. Adam Stone, the 25-year-old out of Harvard, makes his 27th appearance of the year. He's been a South Bend Cub start to finish. As he misses just outside with a fastball, one ball and one strike. 6-2 the record for Stone this year. Sparkling ERA of 1.93. He has saved two games. He'll bring the 1-1. Breaking ball that Churio swats on a jammer into shallow left. Hallquist there as the shortstop races out to his right into shallow left field and puts it away for the first out. Churio is 1-for-3, and here comes Nunez. Adam Stone did a nice job in his two outings at Wisconsin last week. Both in Cubs wins, Wednesday and Saturday. He pitched an inning and two-thirds, scoreless in both. Notched the save, a five-out save in Saturday's game as he fires in a strike on Nunez, breaking ball 0-1. Saturday, a one-run win for the Cubs, 7-6. It was Stone's first save since May 15th. 0-1 pitch. Breaking ball popped up again. Shallow center. Difficult play, Escobar, as he fades back from second and makes the grab in front of his center fielder, Espinoza. Five pitches, two outs. And Escobar sharing a big smile with Michael Hallquist there.
2: Second baseman, number eight.
1: Hallquist may be giving Escobar a hard time there as that ball ended up on the shortstop side of second. Escobar definitely had the better look at it, though, as they toss the ball back and forth with one another after the catch. And Herrera looks at a ball as he completes the third time through the Colonel's order. Walking a strikeout so far for Yilmer Herrera, the switch hitter batting left, the 1-0. Breaking ball drills the inside corner. Pinpoint accuracy from Stone, and it's 1-1. One-one pitch. Big wave and a miss. On a fastball right down the middle. And it's 1-2. Adam Stone on the verge of a quick 1-2-3 inning. As the right-hander brings the ball from behind his back, moves his front foot forward and fires. Low 2-2. And the next delivery in a tie game. A breaking ball that Herrera swings through for strike three. Stone caught him out in front. And he's got an easy 1-2-3 sixth inning. Capped off by United Federal Credit Union strikeout. 2-2 comes the Colonels. Who's going to break through? We'll see if South Bend can do it with the top of the order when we come back.
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1: Tied at 2 into the bottom of the sixth inning in game 3 of the series. The Cubs and the Cedar Rapids Colonels. And Reed Morin is trying to repeat what he did a little under a month ago here in South Bend. As Lionel Espinoza grounds to short, Jose Salas makes the play for a first pitch out. Morin back on August the 6th in what was a seven-inning game. Played after a suspended contest. Through six innings of two-run ball, a quality start in his first high-A road outing. And he is on track to do that again. At just 70 pitches. Two runs allowed tonight in five innings in a third for him. Here's Lumpoy. Shows bunt, pulls it back, and it's in for a strike on the inside corner. Alexi Lumpoy and Lionel Espinoza, who just grounded out, have the run scoring hits tonight for the Cubs. Espinoza a single, Lumpoy a double in the third. It's been tied at two since the top of the fourth. The 0-1. Lumpoy waves and misses at a tough changeup low and outside. Nothing in two. And the next one from Morin on 0-2. Lumpoy swings and misses. Another change beneath the zone. Morin quickly dispatches Lumpoy. Sixth strikeout in five innings and two-thirds. And now it's Logan Poteet. Here's the first pitch to Poteet, right against right. And that misses low. A changeup for ball one. Poteet has struck out both times up there. He went down looking in the first, then swinging in the fourth. As Morin fires his 1-0. And Poteet drills it. Hooking shot down the left field line. It's off the base of the wall for extra bases. Poteet into second. He's got a two-out double. Five-game hit streak for Logan Poteet, and he'll be in scoring position. That's an Iron Workers Local 292 double for Poteet. And it gives Jose Escobar a chance to deliver the lead. He's already given the Cubs a 3-2 lead once in this series with the two-run double he hit to left field on Tuesday night. He steps in with the game tied at two here. Two groundouts tonight for Escobar. First pitch right on left. Fastball hits the inside edge for strike. Left side of the infield, very much available here for Escobar. As the 0-1 comes in, and he looks to go the other way, but fouls it off to the left side, 0-2. Third baseman Fregosa plays in a normal position, but the shortstop Jose Salas is behind Poteet and the second base bag to keep him honest. Colonels have liked to play Escobar to pull anyway. So the shortstop has often been down the middle. Here's the 0-2. Fastball stays outside. Gorin guns it up at 96 miles an hour there. And it's 1-2 on Escobar. 2-2 tie, bottom of the sixth inning, two outs. Poteet at second. The pitch to Escobar. He reaches down low and fouls it back. Difficult changeup to get to. And he just caught a piece. Morin put that ball in a great spot just above the dirt. Colonels do have action out in that bullpen. As Morin tries to get through six quality innings, he fires again, and Escobar fouls it away left side. Morin trying to change the eye level there, went from low changeup to fastball well up above the zone, and Escobar followed him. Logan Poteet at second. He just doubled into the left field corner with two outs. Warren set again. He brings another 1-2. Escobar swings and misses to end the inning. And perhaps a quality start for Reed Morin. He has repeated his August 6th effort at Four Winds Field. And with another six innings of two-run ball, the Cubs and Colonels take their tie game to the seventh on Sports Radio WSBT.
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2: For the Colonels, center fielder number 15, David. Keep going.
14: Adam Stone continues on the mound for the Cubs as we head to the seventh. With Tyler Reedy, I'm Brendan King. The Stone Man with a 1-2-3 sixth inning. First pitch of the seventh is sliced up the left field line. Could be trouble if fair at the fence. Foul. Jacob McCombs lofting a slice drive into the left field corner, but it was fouled just to the left of the line. 2-2 game, seventh inning. Got a good one in front of a great crowd at Four Winds Field. A week from today, game two of the Midwest League Division Series in the West. Cubs will open the playoffs on Tuesday in either Davenport, Iowa or Beloit, Wisconsin. And here's the pitch. Stone pitches low. Scoreboard update presented by South Bend International Airport. And at least right now, Beloit's hanging in there. They've got a 3-0 lead on Wisconsin in the sixth inning. Quad City's currently losing to Peoria 3-2 in the fifth. So don't go anywhere just yet, although it would be a Herculean task for the Skycarp to clinch. McCombs pops the ball out of play. It's 1-2. Because today started, including today, four games left in the regular season. Skycarp down three games entering tonight's game. So it would take some magic, but we've seen weird things in this league before. 1-2 as Stone sets and deals. Fouled back by McCombs. Top of the lineup here for the Colonels after Stone breezed through the bottom of the order in the sixth inning. Adam Stone, bearded right-hander with the bushy dark hair flowing out the back of the cap. Dark night skies above the yard here in the seventh in a 2-2 game. This time McCombs is going to take outside. Well, I would imagine next Thursday is going to look a whole lot like this, but maybe even more in game two of the postseason. Here's the 2-2. Fouled at the plate. I know the ticket staff, Andy Francis and his team, has been hard at work since the Cubs clinched in June to sell tickets for the guaranteed playoff game on September 10th. And just knowing that school's back in session, that walk-up number is also probably going to look pretty good. 2-2 in a 2-2 game, seventh inning. The pitch. McCombs lashes it foul, left field line. Playoff baseball back in South Bend for the first time since 2022. It's going to be good stuff. Two balls, two strikes, Stone kicks again. This time, McCombs smashes a base hit to center, falling in front of Espinoza. Leadoff single for the Colonel leadoff man. It's his first hit of the game.
2: Now that is the Colonel's catcher, number 23, Vaughn Lackey.
14: It's Lackey who has walked twice in the game. Go ahead, run on for Cedar Rapids. And the pitch is low for ball one to Lackey, the number three overall selection in this year's big league draft. Georgia Tech. Get you a few other scores as well. Talk about what's happening in the East Division. Here's Stone readying for the 1-0 on the way. Lackey pops the ball up. Shallow right center. It's Espinoza and Lumpoy in the area. Espinoza with the call and the catch as he lost his cap a good 50 feet behind him. Catch is made for the first out of the seventh. One gone. McCombs back to first, and the batter will be Yasser Mercedes.
2: Now batting right fielder, number 17, Yasser Mercedes.
14: Mercedes has walked twice in the game. Nazir Mule, the Cubs starter, with a career-high six walks tonight, but he gave up just two runs in three and a third. Stone throws to first. Hudson digs the pickoff throw out of the ground, but diving back safe is McCombs. McCombs was picked off, or nearly picked off, I should say, at first base in the first inning. Mule almost got him. Stone trying to keep McCombs close. 16 stolen bags. Hudson holds him. And the pitch to the righty. Mercedes looks at a strike on a slider. Jackson Kirkpatrick outstanding, an inning and two-thirds of hitless and shutout baseball. That was a huge outing for Kirkpatrick. Can't emphasize that enough of just how big that was for Jackson, who needed something to go his way. It did. And he 0-1. Backs away Mercedes inside, 1-1. Well, the Great Lakes Loons, first place club in the East Division, they were meant to play a doubleheader today in East Lake, Ohio against the Lake County Captains. But today's doubleheader, all of it, was postponed. And remember, entering today, the West Michigan Whitecaps trailed the division by a game and a half. Stone's next pitch is pounded into left for a base hit through the hole. A couple of solid singles in the inning for Cedar Rapids. And the go-ahead run is now at second base with J.P. Smith the second coming up. But West Michigan remains alive. They had a dominating win over Dayton last night. And it's the Whitecaps on top of the Dragons tonight. Sixth inning, 4-2. So West Michigan, with Great Lakes having their two games postponed, the Loons and the Captains are going to attempt playing five games in a matter of the next 3 days. And here is Smith, swing and a miss, a fastball blown past him at 95 for strike one. But it opens the door. If West Michigan can win tonight, again, they started today a game and a half back in that division. Great Lakes, they blew the first half, and they let the Dayton Dragons overtake that first half playoff spot. They're trying not to do it again. The 0-1. Smith looks at a pitch outside on a bender, 1-1. A game that has zero playoff implications. Sixth inning, Lansing 5, Fort Wayne 2. That's your look at the Midwest League. Stone pitched a perfect sixth inning. Couple singles allowed here in the seventh. And the pitch is a fastball blazed in there, a strike. 1-2. Cub organization, Low A Myrtle Beach in the seventh, leading Columbia 4-1. Double A Knoxville trailing Chattanooga 4-3 in this seventh inning from the state of Tennessee. And in the eighth, the Iowa Cubs on top of the Columbus Clippers 4-2. Stone trying to go get Smith, who has grounded into two double plays tonight. One out in the inning, and at first and second, the pitch. Swing and a miss, strike three. Big breaking ball got him, Hacken. Strikeout presented by United Federal Credit Union. And with two outs in the seventh, no double play needed, but a much needed final out. Let's see if Stone can go get Fragosa. He has walked twice in the game. Go ahead, run at second, and the pitch. Hit in the air, foul to the right, strike one. Warmer temperatures here at the start of September in South Bend. Not nearly as toasty tonight as it was on either Tuesday or Wednesday. But still very warm temperatures for this time of year. It's usually the time of year where it starts to cool down. And you need a sweatshirt or an extra layer this time of night. The 0-1 is down for a ball, 1-1. I remember back in 2019 especially, we played a couple of chilly playoff games. 2-2 game, seventh inning. Colonels threatening with the go-ahead run in scoring position. Here it comes. And up the right field side, slicing towards the corner, foul out of play. It's a long strike on the right-handed Fragosa. Stone is a strike away from getting out of the frame. Looking ahead to the bottom of the seventh, the Cubs will have Hallback, Hudson, and Preciado. Adam Stone trying to complete two scoreless. Flags calm in center. It is Mercedes at first, McCombs at second. Stone readies for the pitch, has the sign from Poteet, brings it. Called strike three. Breaking ball throws him at the top of the zone. Paint the corner moment presented by Five Star Painting. On the strikeout, looking to end the inning. It's time to stretch. Stone strikes out a pair. In the seventh, it's 2-2 on WSBT.
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14: 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And talking to you, as always, from the Pella Windows and Doors broadcast studio with Tyler Reedy, I'm Brendan King. Matt Embry's our studio producer. New pitcher on for the Colonels. Matt Hallback leads off, and Matt dashes a ball foul to the screen. Strike one against right-hander Finnegan Wall. Signed as a free agent here in 2026 by the Twins. He was signed out of UC Irvine, the Anteaters in California. Finnegan Wall, 24-year-old, playing in his second professional game. Hallback swings and misses, and it's 1-2. Wall, a native of Cape Cod, West Dennis, Massachusetts. That is on the Cape, right in the middle of the horn. And the pitch. Hallback takes high. What a job by Adam Stone in the top of the seventh, striking out Smith and Fregosa, 4-5 in the Colonel order, to get out of the inning with the go-ahead run in scoring position. And now the Cubs trying to take the lead in a 2-2 ball game. The pitch bounced in the dirt, 3-2.
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14: Line scores are identical. Both teams have 2 runs, 5 hits, and 0 errors in the game. And here's the toss on the payoff. Hallback laces a little liner up the right field line. That's a foul ball. Foul ball. Wall made his professional debut against Lake County last week. It was August 28th. He pitched 2 1/3 shutout innings, giving up 3 hits, walking 2, striking out 1, but most importantly, did not give up a tally. Ready to work. Pitch on the way. Bouncing ball over the middle by Hallback. It's going to stretch into center past the diving second baseman, Herrera. They sent Hallback. He has multi-hit games and back-to-back games played this week. Here is Brennan Hudson, who has struck out both times. First time seeing a man other than the Cedar Rapids starter, Reed Morin. His night is done as the pitch is on the way. Hudson loops it foul to the left. Morin's numbers final 6 innings, 2 runs allowed. That is the exact mark he gave up in his only other start against the Cubs, August 6th in this ballpark. Last month he went 6 innings of 2-run ball that night as well. Only difference tonight, he did not walk a batter tonight and did not give up a home run. He did both last time. The pitch to Hudson, taken high for a ball. Tonight, Mooring gave up the 2 runs on 5 hits, didn't walk a Cub, struck out 7. That's a talented right-hander without a doubt. Good value, too. 15th round pick last year. Not pitching like a 15th rounder. The pitch hits Hudson, or did it not? It bounced in the dirt. I thought from our angle that hit Brennan. Apparently, it did not strike him as he just turned away from it low. I thought that might have hit him somewhere on his right leg. Somehow just missed the right foot. Not sure how. It did just miss him and spiked in the dirt and did not strike Hudson. Either way, it's a ball, and it's 2-1 on the lefty. The pitch by Wall. is swung on and rolled to first. Could be two. Stepping on the bag is the first baseman Nunez. The throw to second to double up Hallback, but the hard way, as needing to tag Hallback out was Salas, the shortstop. So the double play is going to go 3-6. Again, Nunez, the first baseman, took the out at first since he gloved it just adjacent to the bag. And then again, the throw to second in time to get Hallback on the low tag by Salas. So a double play, and you can wrap away that leadoff single. With two outs in the seventh, the batter is Reggie Preciado. And the first pitch is low and outside. Now the Cubs tonight without their three stars in the order. Josiah Hartshorn, Cade Snell, and Angel Cepeda all have the night off. And again, that's all planned. Here's the pitch. Swing and a miss. Preciado has a 1-1 count. Even though Hartshorn did leave the game early last night due to injury, the thought was, you know, Josiah getting an off day today would have made a lot of sense. And he did. Preciado takes outside. 2-1. But the point being, the Cubs lineup is going to have to figure out a way to try and come on top of this one. 2-2 game. Here's a bouncing ball left side. That'll scoot in the left center. Base hit Reggie Preciado. So after the double play, Reggie singles. Wide turnaround first. Wild throw back into the infield. Actually hits the umpire. If that did not hit the base umpire, Brennan Allman, that ball might have been scooting past the first baseline. The relay throw from left center was wild, and then again hit the umpire. If that did not strike the umpire, there's a chance Preciado might have been able to take an extra 90 feet. And the batter is Michael Hallquist. Mike had a double as part of the run-scoring inning for the Cubs, where they got a pair in the third against Morin. Here's the pitch. Taking a bottom-of-the-zone strike is Hallquist, 0-1. Cubs now with seven hits to the Colonels, five, with a couple seventh-inning singles. And we'll see who the hero's going to potentially be tonight. We mentioned earlier, after Leonel Espinoza's RBI single in the third, all kinds of different guys getting chances to come up clutch tonight with no Hartshorn, Snell, or Cepeda. Ball one on Hallquist, low and away. A lot of the key role players for this Cub team will have that opportunity tonight. 1-1. And here comes the pitch. A fastball in there to Hallquist. 1-2. Adam Stone may be asked to pitch a third inning in the eighth. There's nobody warming in the Cub bullpen. And Stone's pitch count, he's only thrown 31 pitches, so he could be back out there. We'll see. The pitch, way high to Hallquist. 2-2. After tonight, three regular season games remain. Off day Monday, game one of the postseason, Tuesday night, somewhere in the Midwest. Two balls, two strikes. Here comes. Low and away, did not chase. 3-2. First place Quad Cities in the West, still down to Peoria, 3-2, sixth inning. Quad Cities could clinch tonight. They would need to win, and they would need Beloit to lose. But right now, the Skycart are not going down. They trail Wisconsin, or excuse me, lead Wisconsin, 3-0. The payoff, Hallquist has walked. Another ball that Hallquist did not go after, low and outside. That is the first walk by Cedar Rapids pitching tonight. 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Meeting at the mound, Eric Coolio joined the conversation between Vaughn Lackey and Finnegan Wall just as Lackey was about to walk off the mound. Michael Gupkin with a chance at his first professional RBI. Gupton picked up his first professional hit last night. Preciado's at second, Hallquist at first, and a 2-2 tie, seventh inning. The pitch by Wall. Gupton swings and misses. Well, Michael Gupton, a guy who had plenty of power in his collegiate career, He had exactly 15 home runs in both his junior and senior seasons in different locations, Samford and then Memphis. Here's the set by Wall and the pitch. Grounded foul off of Gupton. Couple of 2026 free agent signees. Finnegan Wall.

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1: The 1-2. Gupton lifts a pop fly, shallow left center, dunking down! Base hit! Preciado will score. It's the first professional RBI for Michael Gupton, and it gives the Cubs the lead. 3-2 in the seventh. Just a little Texas leaguer pop to shallow left center. That drop between McCombs and Salas. That's why you never stop running. Hallquist went to third. First pro ribby, Michael Gupton. And now suddenly the Cubs have twisted the Colonels down to their last six outs of the game. And back to the top of the lineup with Espinoza. The pitch to Espy is in there for a strike. Espinoza drove in the first Cub run. That was back in the third. Alexi Lumpoy then followed with another RBI. Cedar Rapids opened the scoring tonight with a run in the top of the first. They tied the game at two at the time in the fourth. Pickoff throw. Gupton is going to be picked off the base pass. Gupton leaning. He was not expecting that throw. So Wall picks him off. Pickoff goes 1-3. Gupton, though, does give the Cubs the lead on his RBI single, scoring Preciado. But the Cubs do leave a man at third. We'll go to the eighth. 3-2 Cubs on Sports Radio WSBT.
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1: Three to two, the Cubs lead. The Colonels heading to the eighth. Cedar Rapids is down to their final six outs of the game. And here's a ball cued foul by Jose Salas up the third base side for a strike. Adam Stone begins another frame. He's pitched two innings. Stone getting the Cubs out of the jam last frame, where the Colonels had runners at first and second with one out, and then Stone struck out both Smith and Fregosa to end the frame. Again, he's back out there for the eighth. And the pitch to Salas is sliced into left field, a base hit. Gupton gets to it near the line and gets a good relay throw in, keeping Salas to just a single. So the tying run on, the Cubs could have had more last inning, but a base running mistake ended the frame. Gupton gave the Cubs the lead, but then was picked off at first base. Third baseman Hallback is in. Good lead at first for Salas, who does run well. Curio shows bunt, pulls back, takes a strike. Ethan Bell is warming in the Cub bullpen. He was activated off of the development list today. Stone ready. And the 0-1. Curio looks at it outside. A switch hitter batting left is Curio. The tying run

0: board. Second time tonight, too, where the Cubs, in a base-running mistake, certainly could have had more in a run-scoring inning. Back in the third, Alexi Lumpoy was caught stealing third base. The pitch. Ground ball, right side. Escobar's got it. Bobbling, he has to pick it up, throw to first, and he still gets the speedy Churio. Good recovery by Escobar. That's one where his mind was on throwing to Hallquist before he gobbled up the ground ball. But he was still able to knock it down, pick it up, and get the speedy Churio. 4-3. Tying run now at second as Salas advances. And here is Nunez, the first baseman. Nunez is 0-2 with a walk. Stone pitching here in the eighth with one down and the tying run at second. Salas stealing third. The pitch is a strike. Throw to third. High by Poteet. I don't think Logan ever really had a good grasp on that baseball. Stealing third, Salas, his sixth at this level this season. Logan Poteet just never looked comfortable with that throw. Might have slipped out of the hand as well. So the Cubs now will have to bring the infield in. That pitch was a strike to Nunez. Bottom third of the lineup, up for Cedar Rapids. And the pitch is low from Stone. Adam Stone has thrown 38 pitches, 28 have been strikes. Higher pitch total than usual for Adam. Here is the set with the infield in. Right on right, the pitch. Low for a ball, 2-1. Stone pitching with Salas at third. Here it comes. Swing and a miss on a filthy breaking ball. Vanished beneath the bat. Nunez took a huge hack at it. Nunez was not thinking sacrifice fly in that swing. He was swinging for a two-run home run, but he missed it. 2-2 as he calls time. 3-2 Cubs, eighth inning. Tying run 90 feet away. The big right-hander Stone is ready. He kicks. Bouncing ball over the middle, base hit. Tie game as Salas scores on the RBI single by Nunez. His first hit of the ball game, and we are even again at 3. So that's where, again, a base running mistake hurts the Cubs. The Cubs, after ending the inning on the base pass in both the third and the seventh, have given up the lead in each subsequent frame. And now the go-ahead run on. Ethan Bell ready in the Cub bullpen if needed. The Cubs will stick with Stone for now. And here is the pitch. Breaking ball is outside. Double play could end the inning here as we are knotted at 3. Stone fired. Outside again, 2-0. On Herrera batting left-handed. 3-0 as Stone again pitches outside on a bender. And with Stone crossing the 40-pitch mark, this could be his last batter. Top of the lineup is next for Cedar Rapids with Bell ready in that Cub pen. Stone has gotten the Cubs through a really good chunk of these late innings. But here in the eighth, the game has been tied. The go-ahead runs on, and the 3-0 fire is on the way. A breaking ball on 3-0 is a strike in there, 3-1. The 3-1 offer, pulled in the right field, a base hit. 8-9 in the Colonel order have consecutive base hits Salas in the sixth spot, Nunez in the eighth spot, Herrera batting ninth, all have singles in this inning. And the Colonels have the go-ahead run at second base. Top of the lineup, and it will not be Stone to see that top of the lineup. Daniel Wasinger, the Cub manager, to the mound. Cubs trying to get Stone through this eighth inning. He had given the Cubs good frames in the sixth and the seventh. Here in the eighth, three base hits by Cedar Rapids. Stone will exit the game. And Ethan Bell will come in next. We are tied at three in the eighth. Ethan Bell activated from the development list today. The Cubs are going to need him in a big way as the game has been tied. The go-ahead run is in scoring position when we come back. 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
0: 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Ethan Bell is the new Cub pitcher. He will inherit two base runners from Adam Stone. Stone gave up singles to Nunez and Herrera. And the top of the lineup is coming up with Jacob McCombs. We last saw Ethan Bell on Sunday in Wisconsin. That was a wild one between the Rattlers and the Cubs. There's a force anywhere except for home plate. With McCombs, the lefty, up in a tie game at three in the eighth. The pitch is high from Ethan Bell, ball one. Wind is picked up again, breezing out to the left field pole. The lefty McCombs at the dish, though. Here it comes. Belted way foul. That to the right. One and one as McCombs walked to begin the game tonight. And a couple of ground outs in the second and the fourth. Singled in the seventh. Righty to lefty. Ground ball would do the Cubs well with one out here in the eighth. The pitch is tomahawk foul to the left. It is one and two. Two strikes, the pitch. Inside, backed him away on a heater at 95. Actually, 96 miles per hour is what it ended up being. 3-3, Colonels Cubs, eighth inning. Colonels led this game after a half inning tonight. Cubs had a short-lived lead. Kick and fire. And the dirt for a ball, 3-2. Cubs led this game both 2-1 and 3-2. Colonels have come back to tie it each time. And again, it was base running mistakes in a to end an inning for the Cubs in the bottom of frames. That set up the Colonels to tie the game in the next. Cubs just have not been able to come up with that big rally so far tonight. Big pitch here on the payoff. On the way. Called strike three. Inside corner at 94. Paint the corner moment, Ethan Bell. It is presented by Five-Star Painting. The pros delivering big league precision and a five-star finish for your home. Because if your walls could talk, they'd ask for Five-Star Painting. Three-three for Vaughn Lackey, and he was the number three overall pick in this year's draft. Threes are wild, as with two outs, Lackey will look at a fastball low from Bell. Looking ahead to the bottom of the eighth, the Cubs will have the top of their lineup due. Espinoza, Lumpoy, and Poteet. Herrera's at first, Nunez at second, and the pitch. Bender is a strike. Got the outside corner call. Lackey did not appreciate it. He'll adjust the white gloves, hop back in. It's 1-1. By the way, bullpen action for the Colonels. Cubs are likely to see a new man, Yasin Sanchez, warming in that Cedar Rapids pen. First, though, business to take care of, and a tie game at 3. Two down, here it comes. Similar spot, this one called a ball outside, 2-1. Kick and fire. Fastball pummeled left side base in the left field. Gupton bobbles in and a run's going to score. The go-ahead run will score as Nunez is in. Throw goes to second. Wild throw, but nobody will advance. The ball then trickled down the first baseline. Going to third, Herrera. Vaughn Lackey winds up at second. He gives the Colonels the lead. It is 4-3. That run will be charged to Stone.
5: Ball was smoked in a pretty aggressive send there from Brian Meyer at third with how quickly it got to Gupton, but it works out as that ball rode up on the heel of Gupton's glove, and Lackey does well to take the extra base, and now the Colonels have got a chance to really make it hurt with two more in scoring position and the lead already in their control.
0: It'll be Mercedes now with runners at second and third. The Cubs got so close to getting out of it tied. Now Bell's going to have to lock it down. Second and third, two down for the powerful Mercedes. And the pitch. Swing and a miss on a slider. They did charge Gupton with an error. Here's the pitch. Called a strike at the top of the zone. Cubs now trail by a run. So the Colonels have flipped the same storyline on South Bend of what the Cubs just did to Cedar Rapids. With the Cubs taking the lead in the bottom of the seventh, they pin the Colonels down to their final 6 outs of the game, and that's what the Cubs now will be down to. Second and third, two down, and the kick and fire. Bouncing ball foul rolled past third. Well, if he can get out of this with a one-run deficit. Remember, that's what happened back in the top of the first inning after the bases were loaded all on walks. And the fire. Scooped in the air, right field line, towards the bullpen. Lumpoy is over, and it drops foul.
5: Just have a quick update, if I may, to tie up a loose end. First inning private jet has landed in Fort Myers.
0: Oh.
5: Surprised you're not on it.
0: Yeah, not too far from my folks. Nice airport, by the way. You ever been down there? Fort Myers?
5: No, I've been all up and down the Atlantic coast, but only Tampa on the Gulf side.
0: One of the few airports that does not have the city's name somewhere in its name.
5: Oh.
0: Southwest Florida International Airport. Here's the 0-2. Fastball did not miss by much. If you were wondering, by the way.
5: I can say the same about Omaha.
0: Oh, yeah?
5: Epley Airfield.
0: Okay. Second and third for Cedar Rapids. 4-3, the Colonels lead it. They are now out hitting the Cubs. And here's the kick and fire. High fastball is poked foul. Left side of the infield shifted towards the line. Bell in a long battle against Mercedes. And a wild pitch floated over everybody. Scoring is Herrera. Ethan Bell, that did not fly out of his hand like he wanted it to. Run scores on a wild pitch. You do not see many of those from Bell. Just airmailed everybody. Also going to third on the play is Lackey. So wild pitch has scored the second run of the frame. That run will also be charged to Stone. And the pitch. Fastball swung on and missed, strike three. 94 miles per hour, but damage certainly done. The Colonels will take a 5-3 lead into the bottom of the eighth. Cubs down a pair, they've got a rally. Top of the lineup comes up next on Sports Radio WSBT.
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0: Top of the lineup will come up for the Cubs here on the bottom of the eighth. Leonel Espinoza earlier tonight gave the Cubs, or tied the game for the Cubs at the time in the bottom of the third. Alexi Lumpoy then gave South Bend a 2-1 lead. Both teams have held a couple of advantages tonight. Espinoza shows bunt, pulls back, takes the ball. Well, the Cubs, they're down to their last 6 outs of the game, trailing 5-3, and they're going to have to find a way to win tonight without Hartshorn, Snell, and Cepeda in the lineup. All three of the big boys have the night off. And here's the 1-0 outside, and ball two thrown by Finnegan Wall, who continues on the mound. Here is the pitch. Espinoza again shows bunt, pulls back, looks at a ball, 3-0. Now 3-0 start, and still the Colonels have bullpen action. Jason Sanchez is warming in their pen. And here is the 3-0 offer. Called a strike. Espy did not like that call. That was pretty clearly a strike. He does smile, so maybe a little tongue-in-cheek. Espy tried to get aboard to start the inning. Here's the 3-1. Fouled back, and now it's 3-2, and he's going to have to lock in. Cubs can really use the leadoff man aboard. Kirtle's getting a pair, or three runs, that is, in the eighth, as that frame started with a 3-2 Cubs advantage. Four singles in the inning, plus a wild pitch, produced the runs. And on the 3-2, Espinoza floats a pop fly right side. It is going to go out of play. Espinoza, Lumpoy, and Poteet. That is the top three. I'll tell you, if Espinoza and Lumpoy can find a way on each, Poteet would be a pretty powerful potential go-ahead run coming up. And SP does find a way on. 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Let's see if Loop Boy can find a way aboard. It will not be Wall to face Loom Poy. Brian Meyer, the Colonel's manager, to the mound. He will call for the new right-hander, Sanchez. And Wall will depart from the game in his second professional outing. Signed as a free agent this year with the Twins out of UC Irvine. Well, the Cubs face a pretty tough task. Down a pair. Down to their last 6 outs of the game. They will have the tying run coming up next with nobody out in the eighth. 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
0: Jason Sanchez, 25-year-old right-hander, is new into the game for Cedar Rapids. A former Lansing Lugnut, this guy is a Midwest League veteran. He pitched all of 2024 and all of 2025 with Lansing in the A's system. He's now a Twin. 35th game at the Colonels, earned run average hit 4.69. Alexi Loom Poy will be due up. Leonel Espinoza walked to begin the inning. We're in the bottom of the eighth. Espinoza walked against the departing righty Wall to begin the frame. And now it's Loom Poy. The pitch to Loom Poy is low and outside. Well, if Alexi can find a way on with the Cubs trailing 5-3, Logan Poteet on deck, pending. Loom Poy and Espinoza are still on the base paths, would represent the go-ahead tally. Sanchez from the stretch. The sidearmer deals a changeup outside.
16: 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Now pitching number 38, Jason Sanchez.
0: Here's the fire. Loom Poy taking a strike this time. Sanchez is using a bright green colored mitt. That's the type of colored mitt you'd expect a Dayton Dragon to use, not a Cedar Rapids Colonel. Espinoza at first, the pitch. Loom Poy takes it outside on some heat, 3-1. Logan Poteet on deck. It was this week last year when he launched his first professional home run. Last day of the regular season in 2025. He has yet to homer at Four Winds Field this season. Can Loom Poy set him up? The 3-1. Called a strike. Sinking fastball at 94, clipped the bottom of the zone. And it's going to be 3-2. We'll be set for the payoff. Big pitch here. Here it comes. Espinoza's on the move. Pitches strike 3 called. Throw goes into center. Espinoza will get up and race to third. Loom Poy was called out on strikes. But Espinoza does steal second and go to third on an E2 by Lackey. Stolen base for the Cubs is presented by Jets Pizza. Well, it won't create a situation for Poteet with the potential go-ahead run at the plate. But Logan will represent the tying tally. Sanchez has alerted the umpires he is going to work from the windup. We just saw him going from the stretch, of course, with Espinoza at first, but now Espy's leading in foul ground at third. Two-run deficit, 5-3 Colonels. The pitch. Pulled on the ground, left side, into the mid of Fregosa. A run will scores. The throw goes to first in time. Cubs do get a run back, and it is 5-4. Poti will get the RBI. Espinosa scores. A stolen base and air helped the Cubs, but now South Bend is down a run. Down to their final four outs of the game. Let's see if they can come up with a little two-out rally. And here's the pitch to Escobar. He will look at it away on a changeup, ball one. Colonels 5, Cubs 4, so South Bend does again get a run back. But still work to do. And the 1-0. Called a strike to the left-handed Escobar, 1-1. Ethan Bell will be back out for the Cubs in the ninth. It'll be the middle of the order due for Cedar Rapids. Sanchez trying to get the Colonels out of this inning without any further damage done. The next one, way inside, ball two. It's been warm all day, very toasty early in the day, cooled down after the sun went down. But still, favorable conditions to hit. Wind breezing out to left. 2-1 to Escobar is swatted foul to the right. And it is 2-2. Base is empty. Cubs are still in the spot where the tying run is at the plate. Matt Hall back on deck. If Escobar can get on, the go-ahead run would come up. Sanchez twists and turns. 2-2. Pulled sharply foul right field line. Cubs trail 5-4 in the eighth. And here is the windup and the 2-2. Escobar slaps it to third. Diving stop again for Goza. He's had an excellent day at the hot corner, and he throws out Escobar. For Goza, playing his first game at third this week, has shined over there. Cubs get a run. RBI ground out drove in Espinosa. Cubs still down a tally going to the ninth. It's 5-4 Colonels on Sports Radio WSBT.
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0: the ninth inning we go. Ethan Bell is going to start his first fresh frame. Cubs trail the Colonels 5-4. South Bend was ahead in this game 3-2 going to the eighth. But then Cedar Rapids pieced together the three-run rally last frame. Cubs are within a run. They've got to keep it that way. Ethan Bell to J.P. Smith, the second. First pitch, a check swing. And no swing confirmed by the base umpire, Brendan Allman. Scoreboard check presented by South Bend International Airport. West Michigan has blown a lead, even though the game is still active. In the East Division, bottom of the eighth, Dayton over West Michigan 5-4. Whitecaps led that game 4-3. Here's the pitch. Swing and a miss. 1-1. And that is big for the Great Lakes Loons, because the Loons today had their doubleheader postponed in Lake County. Both games of the twin bill were called, and they will attempt to play five games over the next 3 days in East Lake. That's crazy. And here's the pitch. Swing and a foul tip into Poteet's mitt. It's a strike, and it's 1-2. Dayton, though, again, has taken that 5-4 lead on West Michigan. The Whitecaps started tonight a game and a half back of Great Lakes. So if they cannot win on a day where Great Lakes has a doubleheader postponed, that could throw a dent in the playoff hopes of the Whitecaps. Here's the 1-2. Fastball is pummeled foul. To the West Division. Quad Cities had an opportunity tonight, and still do, to clinch the second half West Division, and they could punch their ticket to facing the Cubs in the first round of the postseason. But currently, Quad Cities is losing to Peoria 5-3 in the eighth. And Beloit, who came into today three back with four to go in the division. Here's the 1-2. Taken for strike three call. Top of the zone. Smith down staring at that one. Paint the corner moment presented by Five-Star Painting. The pros delivering big league precision and a five-star finish for your home. Because if your walls could talk, they'd ask for Five-Star Painting.
1: Third baseman number 11, Luis Fargoza.
0: One away, ninth inning, but Beloit, they lead Wisconsin at ABC Supply Stadium, end of eight innings, 4-1. So the Sky Carp, seemingly, pending Quad Cities winning, will keep their playoff hopes alive. Here's a cut and a miss, strike one. And then the game in the league with no playoff implications, top nine, Lansing 8, Fort Wayne 2. No balls and a strike on Fragosa. Here it comes. The righty will hit one foul to the netting. 0-2. Cubs' last chance will be next in the bottom of the ninth. Hallback, Hudson, and Preciado, the three coming up. And likely, again, the Cubs will face Jason Sanchez, who did get the final couple outs there in the eighth. Bell readies for the 0-2, and the strong right-hander deal. Swing and a miss, strike three, and a ball in the dirt. Poteet slaps the tag on Fragosa. Strikeout presented by United Federal Credit Union. Two up, two down, ninth inning. Ethan Bell really has done a good job since coming in. The unfortunate wild pitch, as well as the single by Vaughn Lackey, did come against Bell, but Ethan has struck out four of the last five that he has faced. And the batter is Jose Salas. Salas with a triple and a single, plus two runs scored tonight. South Bend trailing 5-4. Both teams have held multiple leads. And here is the pitch. At the knees for a strike and a breaking ball. Both teams have made one error. The Colonels out hitting South Bend 9-8. Colonels leading in the most important department 5-4. The set by Bell in the pitch. Salas swings and misses at a ball low. Down to his knee. Flailing at that one. 0-2. Ethan Bell trying to strike out the side. Let's see if he can send the Cubs to the bottom of the ninth with some momentum. The 0-2. He sure will. Called strike three and a fastball. That's a good inning by Ethan Bell. He strikes out the side. Paint the corner moment again is presented by Five Star Painting. Let's see if that can set the table for a win next. The Cubs need one to tie. Two to win after this to the bottom of the ninth on Sports Radio WSBT.
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Cubs have got a rally. We're in the bottom of the ninth inning. Matt Holbach will lead off against Jason Sanchez. He'll be followed by Brennan Hudson and then Reggie Preciado. Third baseman, number 24, Matt Holbach. Cubs need one to tie, two to win. But importantly, South Bend is going to have to find a way to get Matt Holbach on to begin the inning. Rallies are much easier when the leadoff guy can get on. It's Holbach on the first pitch, backing away from Sanchez, ball one. Both teams have held multiple leads today. Colonels were up 1-0 after a half inning. Cubs led 2-1 after three. Here is the 1-0 toss to Holbach. He will take a strike. Cubs are on top, 3-2 after seven. And the Colonels took a 5-3 lead in the eighth. Here is the 1-1. Holbach will take low. Well, this is a great sign. Look who's on deck. Josiah Hartshorn has grabbed a bat and is standing on deck after leaving last night's game a little early. Here is the 2-1. Holbach swings and misses. It's 2-2. Josiah Hartshorn would hit in the spot of Brennan Hudson next. But boy, you would love if Matt Holbach can get on before Josiah would take a pinch hit appearance. And here is the 2-2. Holbach hits it foul off of his leg to the third base side. We'll do it again. But again, just great to see Josiah up with a bat in his hands after needing to leave last night's game with injury. Will he hit with a man on, though, is the question. Here is the 2-2 to Matt Holbach. Just missed outside. Not by much. Holbach, Derek Jeter style. Watch that flow into the catcher's mitt. It was just outside and maybe a tad low. Let's see if Matt can get on to bring up Josiah. 5-4 the Cubs trail. The payoff. Swing and a miss. And hold on here. Catcher's interference has been called. Brian Meyer, the Colonel's manager, is out to argue as Holbach made contact with the catcher lackey. And catcher's interference has been called. Josiah Hartshorn will have a chance to win the game next. Brian Meyer very upset. Here, we'll get the look here. I mean, without a doubt, Matt Holbach's bat made contact with the catcher. Here comes the number one prospect. Well, Josiah had to leave last night's game in the middle of an at-bat. He did not have the chance to complete his final at-bat last night before leaving the game injured. Josiah Hartshorn has 18 home runs with the South Bend Cubs. He is South Bend's single-season home run and RBI king. And he's got a chance to end this game right here, right now. Long ball wins it. Come on, Josiah. After the catcher's interference call, Matt Holbach is awarded first base. Hartshorn batting left-handed stands in. The pitch. Swing and a dribbler foul to the right. Well, there's no beating around the elephant in the room. Josiah Hartshorn is trying to hit a home run right now. Hartshorn digs back in. Sanchez pitching with a man on the pitch. Calling the ball low. 95-mile-per-hour fastball with some sink to it. It's 1-1. Colonels lead the Cubs 5-4, bottom nine. The Cubs are pinch-hitting Josiah Hartshorn for Brennan Hudson. Sanchez sets. Hartshorn. The 1-1. Called a strike, inner half. 96 miles per hour. What could have been strike three swinging to Matt Holbach resulted in catcher's interference. Hartshorn now trying to battle with two strikes as time called by the Cubs' number one prospect. Here in the ninth, Cubs down a run. The tying tally is aboard. Hartshorn batting. Reggie Preciado is due next. Left side of the infield shifted towards second as Hartshorn has the bat on his left shoulder.
The 1-2. Swing and a miss. Strike three. Hartshorn down on strikes. He took a home run hack. His best chance at it. Sanchez, Kazem, one away in the ninth. Double play could now end the game. Cubs are still in a spot where the winning run is at the plate, and now another star Cub has grabbed a bat in the on-deck circle. Cade Snell is on deck. Preciado trying to continue this one as Reggie taps it foul. Reggie, he's got to be able to avoid the double play. Cade Snell on deck. And again, today's lineup, Hartshorn, Snell, and Cepeda all did not play. Rest days for them, but a little late action from the Cubs bench here. Tying run at first, the pitch. Swing and a miss by Reggie. A changeup right on right. It's 0-2. 5-4, Cubs trail ninth inning. South Bend has won the first two games of this series. Sanchez ready with Hall back aboard. The pitch. Swing and a dribbler foul behind the plate. Preciado, without a doubt, has the power to win this game. The winning run at the plate for South Bend here late into the night. A thirsty Thursday, big crowd. The set by Sanchez, strong right-hander, into his motion. This time Preciado takes it up and away, 1-2. Cade Snell waits on deck in another pinch hit opportunity. It's obviously got some playoff feel to it with how Daniel Wasninger is using his bench, getting prepared. The 1-2, low and outside. 2-2.

0: Right-hander to right-hander. Preciado digs back in. And the pitch. This time, Reggie lets it go by outside. They tried to get him to chase again. No dice. It's 3-2. If Preciado can get aboard, and pending Hallback is still on the bases, the winning run would be on for Cade Snell. Will be set for the payoff. Hallback leading. Will not be running the pitch. Preciado nabs it foul back to the screen. Reggie hanging tough. Preciado made his return last Tuesday. He was injured in this ballpark April the 30th. Broke his arm on a hit-by-pitch. Missed 3.5 months worth of action back last week. Here's the payoff. Low ball 4. The winning run is on a Best One Tire and Auto Care walk. Cade Snell with a chance to win it. And there is still just one out. The Cubs are still in the position, though, where a double play could end the game. Well, Reed Mooring, the starting pitcher for Cedar Rapids, is not on the mound. But the last time Reed Mooring pitched in a game against South Bend, August 6th, Cade Snell homered against him. Cade did not play today. He gets an at-bat against Jason Sanchez. First, though, a mound visit from Cedar Rapids pitching coach Eric Julio. And just as that mound visit has taken place, a right-hander is warming in the Colonel's bullpen. Inning started with Matt Hallback finding a way to reach on the catcher's interference call. Matt did swing and miss at the last pitch before the catcher's interference call. And it would have been strike 3 if he did not make contact with the mitt of Vaughn Lackey. Home plate umpire Austin Maychak awarded him first base. After Josiah Hartshorn struck out in a pinch hit chance, Reggie Preciado just walked. And it is now Cade Snell in a pinch hit spot. Cade with 8 home runs. 5-4 the Cubs trail. First pitch to Cade is outside. Oh, Cade to be thinking about a gapper here. Both Cubs do run well. Preciado and Hallback. Gapper could potentially win the game. Both the tying and winning runs on in the ninth with one down. Sanchez deals. Snell takes it low and outside. I see in the crowd some Thirsty Thursday guests have gone tarps off on the first base side. Snell on the 2-0 waits and takes low ball 3. Again, a right-hander in the Colonel's bullpen. Sanchez found a way to get out of the eighth inning with the lead intact for Cedar Rapids. 3-0 to Snell. He will take a strike. 3-1 on Cade. Colonels lead it 5-4. South Bend now to their final 2 outs of this ball game. Warm night, even though the sun went down long ago. Wind blowing out to left center. And now the 3-1 with 2 aboard. Snell takes it for a strike. Top of the zone. Got the call. Cub dugout did not appreciate that. Max Anastasio, the Cubs' first base coach. Rarely, if ever, will you see Max voice his displeasures as much as he currently is. That was called a strike. Seemed to be high. Snell will have to approach a 3-2. Tying and winning runs on. And the payoff. Snell lifts it on a drive to left. Back it goes at the wall. It is gone! Walk-off home run, Cade Snell! Cubs win the ball game on a deep drive to left with the wind blowing out. Final.
1: playoffs in 4 days. And they've got a walk-off bomb. Wow. Please stay tuned. Post-game interviews coming up in just a moment. I think Reedy's downstairs. Walk up Bob Cade Snell. Reedy's getting set downstairs. Snell doesn't have a shirt on. And I believe we're getting ready. Let's get in position and let's send it downstairs right now to Tyler and Cade.
2: BK, thank you very much. Cub fans, how about a walk-off home run tonight? Pinch hit walk-off home run for Cade Snell. How in the world do you describe that?
3: That was awesome. Still trying to catch my breath. Thank y'all guys for coming. We heard y'all the whole night, so we appreciate it.
2: Boy, if that's a preview of what we're going to see next Thursday for the playoff game, this is going to be awesome. There we go. Well, take me through. All right, two of them. Well, take me through it. It's not just a walk-off home run. It's pinch hit. What's going through your mind as you see the inning start to unfold and you know you're going to have that chance?
3: Man, I didn't know till late. Thought I was coming in to run. That was a little cooler than just running the bases. But, yeah, I mean, it was awesome. Anybody could have done it. That's kind of how we are as a team. I knew in that moment there's a lot of people that could have stepped up and done the exact same thing. So kudos to them. Kudos to them.
2: Where does this rank as far as moments go in your baseball career? Walk-off home run, when's the last time you did that?
3: I did it last year, but it wasn't off the bench. I think this is probably going to be number one for me.
2: There you go. And it's a preview of what we might see in the postseason. This team feels ready. What say you about you guys heading deeper into September?
3: Man, this is what we play for. You know, we came out here early, back when it was cold. It's far from cold now, but yeah, we've been playing all year for this, and we're ready to go.
2: Cade Snell, way to go. Three-run walk-off home run. Cubs win the ball game. Three straight wins to start this series. He's your Pegs player of the game. BK, back up to you.
0: Tyler, thank you so much. Come from behind, ninth inning. Walk-off homer for Cade Snell. 7-5, your final score presented by Ford. Pinch hit walk-off homer, Cade Snell. My goodness, we've got a lot to talk about. We will come back with the postgame after this on Sports Radio WSBT.
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Welcome into the South Bend Cubs postgame show on Sports Radio WSBT. Tonight, your final score presented by Ford. A three-run walk-off home run in a pinch-hit spot for Cade Snell. The South Bend Cubs 7 and the Cedar Rapids Colonels 5. With the win, the Cubs maintain the best record in the Midwest League at 75-50. The Cubs in the second half, still trying to catch my breath, the Cubs in the second half are 36-27. The Colonels fall to 47-80. They've got a second half mark of 16-47. Final line scores in this one. The Cubs with 7 runs. The ninth hit was Cade Snell's walk-off bomb. And the Cubs made 1 error. The Colonels finish with 5 runs, 9 hits, and 2 errors in the game. The winning pitcher is Ethan Bell. How about what Ethan did in that ninth inning, striking out the side to bring the Cubs up in the bottom of the ninth? Some major momentum certainly was shifted to that Cubs side. Yasin Sanchez takes the loss. We played the game in 3 hours and 1 minute. Second straight night we've gone over the 3 mark, but we'll gladly take it. An ounce crowd on a thirsty Thursday was 5,508. Well, both teams held multiple leads in this one. It was the Colonels jumping in front, 1-0 after a half frame. Cubs starting pitcher.

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1: Give the Colonels an opportunity to get right back in it as the Cubs led 2-1. Cedar Rapids tied it with a single run in the top of the fourth. It was an RBI single by Byron Churio. 2-2 heading to the fifth inning. Nazir Mule, the Cubs starter, worked 3 1/3 innings of two-run ball. A nice return to Four Winds Field tonight for Jackson Kirkpatrick. Kirkpatrick, after struggling in his last outing, and honestly for much of this season after leaving South Bend in the early spring, was outstanding. He pitched an inning and two-thirds of shutout and hitless baseball. He did walk two, but he struck out three. Kirkpatrick was solid in the middle frames. The third Cub pitcher was Adam Stone, and the Stone man would keep things 2-2 for quite a while. Stone pitching 2 1/3 innings. Later on, Stone would give up some damage, but again, the middle frames were controlled by him. And Reed Boring continued to coast for Cedar Rapids. He threw 6 innings of 2-run ball, 5 hits, no walks, and 7 Ks. The Cubs took a short-lived lead in the bottom of the 7th. A leadoff single by Matt Hallback, then the Cubs grounded into a double play, but a 2-out rally. Reggie Preciado singled, Michael Hallquist walked, and Michael Gupton drove in his first career RBI, making it 3-2 after 7. But to end that inning, Gupton was picked off the base pass. He was picked off at first base. It was another Cub base running mistake that set up another rally for the Colonels. This time it was the Cedar Rapids Colonels taking another lead in the 8th. Leadoff single off of Adam Stone by Jose Salas. And then 3 more singles would help drive in 3 runs along with a wild pitch. Singles by Nunez, Herrera, and Lackey. And then an Ethan Bell wild pitch pieced together the 3-run 8th for the Colonels. But Ethan Bell, he was very, very good in his time on the mound. The wild pitch sure did score an extra run. But from the 8th through the 9th to end it, 5 of the last 6 batters that Bell faced, he struck out. And he was activated from the development list today. The Cubs picked up a run in the bottom of the 8th to cut it to 5-4, making it more manageable into the 9th inning. And again, Ethan Bell struck out the side in the 9th. That gave the Cubs some juice. The 9th inning started with a little bit of a controversial call. Matt Hallback seemed to swing and miss at strike 3 against Cedar Rapids right-hander Yasin Sanchez. But Hallback made contact with the catcher's mitt of Vaughn Lackey, and a catcher's interference call was made from home plate umpire Austin Maychak. The Cubs then had a little playoff feel to their lineup. They brought up Josiah Hartshorn to pinch hit. Granted Sanchez, he struck out the number one Cubs prospect, and also good to see Hartshorn back in there after leaving the game with an injury last night. Reggie Preciado would then duel in a long plate appearance against the right-hander Sanchez, ultimately taking ball 4. And then the Cubs would go to their bench again, bringing up one of the top Chicago Cubs hitting prospects and a guy that has been in South Bend all year long having his moment. It was Cade Snell. And the payoff. Snell lifts it on a drive to left. Back it goes at the wall. It is gone! Walk-off home run, Cade Snell! Cubs win the ball game on a deep drive to left with the wind blowing out. Cade Snell wins the game, a walk-off, 3-run home run the opposite way. Mentioned earlier in that at-bat, the wind had picked up, and it was breezing out to left field. That ball carried and got out of here. What a job by Cade Snell to win the game on a 3-run walk-off bomb. Well, nights like these are what gives you the impression that a ball club like this can go on to win a Midwest League championship. Cade talked with Tyler on the field. And that's exactly what they discussed. The playoffs, 3 regular season games to go, picking up tomorrow. And then the off day Monday, game 1 of the first round on Tuesday. That's a heck of a way to jolt into playoff time. Cade Snell, again, was your Pegs Player of the Game. The Player of the Game is presented by Pegs, located in the heart of downtown South Bend on Michigan Street. 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We'll take a timeout. When we come back, we'll get you an out-of-town scoreboard check as presented by South Bend International Airport. We'll tell you what's coming up tomorrow at Four Winds Field, and we will say so long. Cubs win the game 7-5. You're

0: 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We will come back with more South Bend Cubs postgame next on Sports Radio WSBT.
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0: Welcome back to the South Bend Cubs postgame show on Sports Radio WSBT. I'm Brendan King from Four Winds Field. And a reminder that tonight's copyrighted broadcast is presented by authority of the South Bend Cubs and may not be reproduced or retransmitted in any form. Any accounts and descriptions of this game may not be disseminated without the express written consent of the South Bend Cubs. Tonight from Four Winds Field, your final score presented by Ford thanks to a walk-off bomb by Cade Snell. The Cubs defeat the Colonels 7-5. South Bend has taken the first three games of this series at home to end the regular season, and we are heading into the final regular season week of the year. Talking to you as always from the Pella Windows and Doors broadcast studio. Let's get you one last scoreboard update presented by South Bend International Airport. Well, just a hell of a way to propel the Cubs to the postseason, and the Cubs still await their postseason opponent on Tuesday night. We know we will be on the road on Tuesday somewhere in the Midwest, but still TBD on where, because tonight, first-place Quad Cities in the West loses to Peoria 5-3. The Chiefs continue to play spoiler. They hand David Shields the loss, one of the top Royals pitching prospects, and Peoria makes Quad Cities wait to possibly celebrate a division championship down there in central Illinois. And the Beloit Sky Carp, they will now be two games back of the Quad Cities River Bandits, heading into tomorrow with three games to play. Beloit is still alive as they defeat Wisconsin tonight 4-1. Good pitching performance by Nate Payne, a top 30 Marlins left-handed prospect. The West Michigan Whitecaps blow a game. They lose to Dayton by giving up six in the eighth to lose 9-4. The Whitecaps had a heck of an opportunity knowing Great Lakes tonight had their doubleheader postponed against Lake County from East Lake, First place Great Lakes started today, a game and a half over West Michigan in the East, and the Loons again had their doubleheader postponed today. They will attempt to play five games in the final 3 days of the regular season there in East Lake because the captains, they are technically still alive in the division. It's hard to believe. They are hanging on by a thread, but mathematically they're still in there, and West Michigan drops a huge chance to make up some ground against Great Lakes, losing 9-4. Lastly, in the Midwest League, it was Lansing over Fort Wayne, 8-2. To the Cub organization, Low A Myrtle Beach topped Columbia 5-1. Chattanooga blew out Double A Knoxville. That was a final of 13-3. And going final, the Iowa Cubs earned the win over the Columbus Clippers, 4-2. For the Big League Cubs, from Wrigley, the Cubs do salvage the final game against the Brewers, splitting with Milwaukee. Cubs beat the Brew Crew tonight, 2-1 from Wrigley. So they'll call it a split in that four-game series, and another three-game set between the Cubs and the Brewers comes up very soon. Kevin Gausman started. He pitched 7 innings of one-run ball with 9 strikeouts. Ryan Zephyrjohn and Ryan Rollison finished off the final 2 innings of that one. Pete Armstrong had another home run. And PCA with his 39th. Next one is the big 4-0. Again, our final score tonight in walk-off fashion. 3-run walk-off 9th-inning home run by Cade Snell was the South Bend Cubs 7 and the Cedar Rapids Colonels 5. That is your Ford final score. And our next broadcast comes your way tomorrow night. 7:05 start between these two. We will be on the air at 6:45 with the pregame show. That Tyler Reedy will have that pregame for you. Alfredo Romero will be the Cubs starting pitcher. He will be opposed by right-hander Merritt Jones. My thanks to my broadcast partner, Tyler Reedy, and our studio producer, Matt Embry. This is Brendan King, hoping you enjoyed the broadcast and that finish. We sure you know you enjoyed the outcome. The Cubs, in walk-off fashion, the first walk-off home run at Four Winds Field since Brian Culmer in 2024. Cade Snell wins the game in the 9th on a 3-run walk-off bomb. We'll talk to you all tomorrow night, 6:45 pregame with Tyler, and a 7:05 first pitch here on Sports Radio WSBT. So long, everybody.
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6: We saw what he just did his rookie season with the New Orleans Saints. And even then, when you had the best quarterback that you've probably had for the last several years, Louisville still only went 8-4 that year. And I know the defense has improved significantly in the last 2 years, but Lincoln Keynold is a guy that has only played basically in mop-up duty for Ohio State over the last couple of years. So that is a lot to throw on his shoulders. Even though he has had all the experience of learning what a college football offense should be like, he's not a freshman, right? He is a junior, but not a whole lot of actual playing time experience. That's my biggest doubt for Louisville. But Combs and I will break down this Louisville-Ole Miss game in even more detail when we come back. We'll finish off our Against the Spread picks competition for week one when we return. Not only Louisville and Ole Miss, we'll hit on Wisconsin and Notre Dame, and then SMU and Florida State, which will wrap up the weekend. More of our picks and our competition for week one. It returns next. I'm Pat Boyle. 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
17: Now, the latest forecast from the WSBT Weather Center.
18: Skies will be partly cloudy tonight with just a few showers possible. Overnight lows stay warm. We're at 73. For Tuesday, we're partly cloudy with a slight chance of showers and storms, hot and humid with a high of 90. Partly cloudy on Wednesday, remaining hot and humid with a high of 93. Heat index values approaching triple digits. And we're at 87 on Thursday with a 30% chance of showers and storms. I'm WSBT 22 meteorologist Abby Wepler.
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17: Sprinting right into Patriots, Seahawks, Rams, Niners, Week 1 in the NFL. Holy smokes! I mean, it is the best time of the year. Best time of the year for us in the sports talk radio industry, because this is like literally Christmas for 4 months now. 310-840-4910. Josh Graham, Westwood One Sports Nights coming up at the top of the hour. Make sure you keep it tuned in there. He'll have all your immediate post-game reaction, thoughts, and analysis to this Georgia Tech and Colorado game, which is going to be coming down to the wire here. Last scoreboard update for you. Under 2 minutes to go in the third quarter, Georgia Tech clinging to a 10-7 lead against Deion Sanders and the Buffs. This game has been close. It has not been pretty. It's been a defensive slugfest. Honestly, I was stunned that this total was in the 50s. Don't know how, because I didn't think either of these offenses were going to do much. And sure enough, that's how it's played out. But the game is up for grabs here going into the fourth quarter. Again, Georgia Tech up by 3 heading towards the fourth quarter. Some other final scores here. Let me get you some tennis real quick. U.S. Open. Again, told you Gael Monfils. His career came to an end, or his Grand Slam career came to an end at the hands of Lerner Tien. Right now, the number one seed on the men's side, Sasha Zverev, had to finish at 2 o'clock in the morning the other night in a 5-setter. He's up on Quentin Halys, big serving Frenchman right now, 6-4, and they are on serve in the second. American men had a pretty damn good day today. Michael Zhang, two-time college champion, he's through to the next round. Let's see, Zach's fight, it did lose. Taylor Fritz dominated. So all but one American man moved on in their matches today. Tomorrow, big, big day. Tommy Paul takes on Sasha Bublik, Alex Mickelson in action, and then Ben Shelton and Francis Tiafoe in prime time. All right, that'll do it. I'll see you guys back on Tuesday. PJ and Brad are going to do a great job tomorrow. Shout out producer Brandon Combs. Shout out to Max Sheedy, who filled in for Monty tonight. Shout out to Monty, because his guy got another hit and let's go streaking. Shout out to my co-host Brad Evans and everybody else that works on the show. Chloe Pratt, I'm Pat Boyle. I'll see you guys Tuesday. 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
0: It appears by its own numbers, the U.S. government seems insolvent. 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
16: Now, the latest forecast from the WSBT Weather Center.
17: Skies will be partly cloudy tonight with just a few showers possible. Overnight lows stay warm. We're at 73. For Tuesday, we're partly cloudy with a slight chance of showers and storms, hot and humid with a high of 90. Partly cloudy on Wednesday, remaining hot and humid with a high of 93. Heat index values approaching triple digits. And we're at 87 on Thursday with a 30% chance of showers and storms.

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3: Now, the latest forecast from the WSBT Weather Center.
17: Skies tonight will see an increase in cloud cover and temperatures will only fall to around 70. A few showers and thunderstorms are possible by morning. Otherwise, we dry out by the afternoon. It's going to be a hot and humid day on Friday with highs in the upper 80s. Showers and storms arrive overnight Friday into Saturday, potentially impacting the end of high school football. Overnight lows once again near 70. I'm WSBT's Lynette Grant.
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0: Here's Josh Graham.
1: We're feeling good. College football week one has kicked off. I was at a game tonight. Wake Forest handing it to Akron. Colorado, Georgia Tech came down to the very last snap. Deion going back to Atlanta, winning 14-13 at Bobby Dodd. We're asking this question, though. What's the boldest NFC prediction you have? We'll get to the AFC tomorrow. The time's arrived where we need to make some predictions. 310-840-4910 if you want in. Let's go to Bryson. He's in the ATL, not far from where we just watched Colorado win in the game of the night. Bryson, what's your hot, bold

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5: Now, the latest forecast from the WSBT Weather Center.
6: Partly sunny skies today, muggy and hot. We're going to end up at 88. Feel like temperatures will be in the 90s. There's a slight chance of a shower or thunderstorm during the day, but the best chances of showers and storms will be late evening and overnight. We drop down to 68. A few showers and storms tomorrow, but partly sunny. High temperatures back at 82. I'm WSBT 22 Chief Meteorologist Carrie Pujol.
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11: In college football, an injunction has been granted by a Louisiana judge, paving the way for NCAA and SEC eligibility for more than 40 athletes, including potential LSU transfers Daquan Wright and Xavier Harris. On Thursday, the SEC filed a lawsuit against LSU for attempting to recruit professional athletes to play football. In college football on Thursday night, number 21 Utah crushed Idaho 66-14. 25th-ranked Missouri rolled past Arkansas Pine Bluff 54-14. But it was UMass who had the massive upset over Rutgers, coming out on top 37-21. In baseball, the Dodgers took down the Cardinals at home 3-2 to avoid the sweep, and the Cubs topped the Brewers 2-1. And the FIBA Women's World Cup starts on Friday. USA will be taking on China with tip-off at 8:15 a.m. Eastern Time. I'm Monty Bolaños.
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0: Well, kick him out. You got to, you like pull some strings.
1: Here's the thing: is Arkansas Pine Bluff is a way better program than UMass. All right, you date back to 2020, which I believe was like the first season UMass had, you know, football at least up at the maybe FBS level. I have to go back and look at it. They're 7-57, Jonas.
0: Was Rutgers' biggest win in the recent Schiano era the near win over Michigan a couple years ago when Michigan won the national title?
1: Their biggest win, the loss that they had versus Michigan. Yeah,
0: I mean, listen, they were crazy. In that game.
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0: It is two pros and a cup of Joe here on Fox Sports Radio. So we will have the usuals coming up later on. We get another edition of In Case You Missed It later this hour. We've got the leftovers. We're going to spin Ray Ray's roulette. The return of Quinn's wins continues. All of that is yours here on this 3-hour extravaganza. Up next, though, man, some people just don't get to celebrate wins anymore. We'll explain right here on FSR. 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
17: After a long offseason, the wait is almost over. The number 4 Fighting Irish look to start leaving no doubt this weekend against Wisconsin. Notre Dame is 9-6-2 all-time against the Badgers. One of the strongest ties between the two programs is former Wisconsin head coach and athletic director Barry Alvarez, who took over Wisconsin in 1990 after serving as Notre Dame's defensive coordinator in 1988 and 89. Alvarez's defense was a key part in the Irish going 24-1 over those two seasons and capturing the 1988 national championship, the school's most recent title, with many national pundits picking Notre Dame to not only make the college football playoff but win it all. Sunday could be the start of the end of the championship drought. Leprechaun Lunch starts the weekend coverage today at noon on WSBT with Chris Zorich and myself. We'll talk to former Irish great and Green Bay native Jim Flanagan about what this weekend means to his family. Sunday, game day is on the air at 3 p.m. with kickoff set for 7:30 on your home of Notre Dame football. 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Pete Crow Armstrong hit his 39th homer. Kevin Gausman threw 7 sharp innings. The Chicago Cubs beat the Milwaukee Brewers 2-1 to salvage a split of their 4-game series. The NL Central leading Brewers are 8 games ahead of the Cubs in the division standings. Jose Altuve hit a 2-run homer. Dalton Varsho drove in 2 runs with a triple to lead the Houston Astros to a 6-2 victory over the Chicago White Sox. The Detroit Tigers were off last night. The South Bend Cubs walked off the Cedar Rapids Colonels last night at Four Winds Field, winning 7-5. Outfielder Cade Snell delivering the 3-run pinch-hit home run in the bottom of the 9th. The series continues this weekend at Four Winds Field. Hear tonight's game and tomorrow night's game starting at 6:45 on Sports Radio WSBT. Due to Notre Dame football coverage, hear Sunday's game starting at 1:45 on 94.3 WIRX.
18: Partly sunny, hot, and humid today. High of 88, but feeling like the mid-90s. We do have a slight chance of a shower or storm. I'm Chief Meteorologist Carrie Pujol.
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14: 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Pete Crow Armstrong hit his 39th homer. Kevin Gausman threw seven sharp innings. The Chicago Cubs beat the Milwaukee Brewers 2-1. The Cubs salvaged a split of a four-game set with the NL Central leading Brewers and are eight games behind in the division standings. Milwaukee, which leads the season series 6-4, will host the Cubs for three games next week. Jose Altuve hit a three-run homer. Dalton Varsho drove in two runs with a triple to lead the Houston Astros to a 6-2 victory over the Chicago White Sox. The White Sox still hold a three-game lead over Cleveland for the AL Central lead. The Detroit Tigers were off last night. They have a doubleheader today to kick off a weekend series at Cleveland.
15: And the payoff. Snell lifts it on a drive to left. Back it goes at the wall. It is gone! Walk-off home run, Cade Snell! Win the ball game.
14: Brendan King last night on the call on Sports Radio WSBT. The South Bend Cubs walked off the Cedar Rapids Colonels on Thursday night at Four Winds Field, winning 7-5. Outfielder Cade Snell delivering the three-run pinch-hit home run in the bottom of the ninth, stunning the Colonels on the Cubs' first walk-off blast since June 2024. The series continues this weekend. Hear tonight's game and tomorrow night's game starting at 6:45 on Sports Radio WSBT. 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
16: Partly sunny, hot, and humid today. Slight chance of a shower or a thunderstorm, high of 88. We're going to end up at 68 overnight tonight. The best chance of showers and storms will be late this evening and overnight. And then tomorrow, slight chance of a shower, high temperatures back at 82. I'm WSBT 22 Chief Meteorologist Carrie Pujol.
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17: Daquan Wright and Xavion Harris are currently cleared to return to college football after brief stints in the NFL, according to a judge's orders issued Thursday evening, setting up a dramatic showdown between the SEC and LSU, leading into its season opening game this weekend. Wright and Harris, both former Ole Miss players, said in a lengthy court hearing Thursday they intend to join their former coach Lane Kiffin during his debut season at LSU, which opens play tomorrow night against Clemson. They're among 42 athletes from various sports, including former Notre Dame pass rusher Junior Tui Alamaka, who also plans to play for LSU, who are suing the NCAA to play a fifth and final season of college sports. Meantime, the SEC sued LSU in U.S. District Court in Alabama on Thursday, alleging the university is violating the league's First Amendment right of expressive association by ignoring SEC rules that prohibit signing and playing former NFL players. The lawsuit, which also names the LSU Board of Supervisors, LSU President Wade Roos, Athletics Director Virge Ausberry, and football coach Lane Kiffin as defendants, was filed while SEC Commissioner Greg Sankey and others testified during a separate injunction hearing in a state court in Baton Rouge, Louisiana. During Sankey's testimony in the state court hearing, one of the plaintiff's attorneys brought up the newly filed federal lawsuit. The revelation sent a buzz through the packed courtroom as few people were aware of the new development until it was mentioned. The lawsuit was filed just after midnight on Thursday morning, not during the hearing. Top 25 action last night included number 21 Utah beating Idaho 66-14. Number 25 Missouri topped Arkansas Pine Bluff 54-14.
11: partly sunny, hot and humid today. High of 88, but feeling like the mid-90s. We do have a slight chance of a shower storm. I'm Chief Meteorologist Carrie Pugo.
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7: What you need to know.
8: After a long offseason, the wait is almost over. The number four Fighting Irish look to start leaving no doubt this weekend against Wisconsin. Notre Dame is 9-6-2 all time against the Badgers. One of the strongest ties between the two programs is former Wisconsin head coach and athletic director Barry Alvarez, who took over Wisconsin in 1990 after serving as Notre Dame's defensive coordinator in 1988 and 89. Alvarez's defense was a key part in the Irish going 24-1 over those two seasons and capturing the 1988 National Championship, the school's most recent title, with many national pundits picking Notre Dame to not only make the college football playoff, but win it all. Sunday could be the start of the end of the championship drought. Leprechaun Lunch starts the weekend coverage today at noon on WSBT with Chris Zorich and myself. We'll talk to former Irish great and Green Bay native Jim Flanagan about what this weekend means to his family. Sunday, game day is on the air at 3 p.m. with kickoff set for 7:30 on your home of Notre Dame football. 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Elsewhere in the first full week of college football, on the schedule tonight, Purdue hosting Indiana State at 7 p.m. on BTN. The Pat Fitzgerald era begins in East Lansing as Michigan State hosts Toledo at 8 p.m. on FS1. Number 6 Indiana begins its national championship title defense tomorrow at noon against North Texas in Bloomington on Fox. Number 16 Michigan hosts Western Michigan at 7:30 on NBC. 6 months after requesting a trade from the Colts, the likelihood of quarterback Anthony Richardson remaining with the team became more solidified yesterday when he was named the immediate backup to starter Daniel Jones. Hear the Indianapolis Colts all season long on Sports Radio WSBT. Their season opener against the Baltimore Ravens is September 13th. Coverage that day starts at noon.
9: Partly sunny, hot, and humid today. High of 88, but feeling like the mid-90s. We do have a slight chance of a shower or storm. I'm Chief Meteorologist Carrie Pujol.
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0: All right, Larry, what do we got?
4: All right. Well, I was thinking about doing sporty, but this story absolutely blew my mind.
1: It's sports. Whoa. It's a sport.
5: Uh-oh.
4: I suppose, it gets you active for sure. This only could happen in Los Angeles, though. This story is wild. LA City Council was pitched free sex huts for the homeless community. Yes, they are proposing sexual relief clinics throughout the city. An unidentified public speaker proposed...
0: Bums and bums.
1: No, bro, see... I suggest that this is where people like Jet York.
5: Oh no! I mean, does everyone have a case of the hornies? Is that what's going on right now?
1: Hey man, it's the weather.
0: Ah, what's in the cardboard
1: box? Pool.
0: Mm-hmm.
1: No, what's in the box?
0: What's in the cardboard box?
5: Was there a hole in that cardboard box?
4: Oh no! Do we need another "What's in my box"
1: Quinn,
4: segment
1: when?
4: Next week? Oh, I think so.
6: What?
1: Hey.
4: I told you to listen to that segment.
1: Lorena?
4: I'm sorry.
1: I'm choking
4: on my sex huts over
1: Damn.
4: Here.
1: Dang,
4: anyways, so the the unidentified public speaker proposed that the city council creates a safe and private area for the homeless community to have sex or masturbate with some privacy.
5: Can I ask this question, though? Hold on. Are there a lot of homeless people having sex that's becoming like an eyesore in LA?
4: Yes.
5: Is that what's happening?
4: Yeah, think about
5: so
4: it.
5: So they're just banging out in front of everyone.
1: The things these cats be doing on the side of the highway, bruh. My daughter hit me with a, "Daddy, there's a naked man." And I looked, and he was butt naked.
4: I was in Vegas,
1: booty cheeks
4: and
1: clenched,
4: there was a girl playing her record player right on the sidewalk. I was so confused. I was like, did I just see that?
0: No,
4: like,
0: right.
4: Spread eagle, man. I mean,
1: not
4: honestly.
1: Not the record player. Not the record player.
4: No.
1: Oh, no. Dang.
2: Dang. We are.
0: Okay, bye.
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5: Now, the latest forecast from the WSBT Weather Center.
6: Partly sunny skies today, muggy and hot. We're going to end up at 88. Feel like temperatures will be in the 90s. There's a slight chance of a shower or thunderstorm during the day, but the best chances of showers and storms will be late evening and overnight. We drop down to 68. A few showers and storms tomorrow, but partly sunny. High temperatures back at 82. I'm WSBT 22 Chief Meteorologist Carrie Pujol.
7: Marvin, why are we playing this?
8: Well, our guest coming up says Matthew Stafford might be a top five quarterback
7: of all time.
8: He might be the king of wishful thinking.
7: Oh, okay. And you got your UConn basket. Was that your Rip Hamilton shirt?
8: It is. Oh, it's all love. Come on, Motor City champs. Motor City Bowl champs.
7: Legendary UConn, Connecticut quarterback. UConn quarterback. Dan Orlovsky also works part-time for ESPN as well, or doing something like that. How you doing?
9: I about 30 seconds ago, I was great. And then Marv took a shot. You called it UConn, Connecticut part-time. So I'm a little bit in flux right now. No, I'm great. How are you?
7: I'm good. Okay. You did surprise me when you said, I know you love Stafford and you being a former Lion quarterback and teammate. But give me the rationale that if he wins another Super Bowl, you're going to put him in your top five, which is, you know, it's your opinion. But I'm curious the rationale that you came to that he would be top five all time.
9: Well, a couple of things. One, I said top five to top seven conversation. So I just think he gets into that. Hey, is he in your conversation? You know, Dan, the foreshadowing of if they win the Rams another one this year. And I would to do that, his stats would probably be something similar to what they've been over the course of the past couple of years. That would give him two Super Bowl championships. I don't know how many quarterbacks have won two Super Bowls in their career. I would imagine 10, 15. I don't know what that number is. That would give him two Super Bowl championships. It would give him an MVP. He would be top 10 all time in wins. And he would be top six all time in passing yards and passing touchdowns. I think if you just took that player and got rid of the, you know, the Detroit, and I guess you can't, but like, oh my gosh, he was on the Lions and they stunk. If you just took that accomplished resume, that player would have to be in that conversation along with other quarterbacks. And so I'm not telling everybody he's a lock, but I do think it would get him into that at least conversation, seat at the table type of thing.
7: Okay, but we're looking at Brady, Mahomes, Montana to start, correct?
9: Yeah, sure.
7: Elway?
9: Yeah.
7: Peyton?
9: Yeah. But this would also lend to my point is I hate the fives. Give me your top five. Give me your top 10. Because

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3: Now, the latest forecast from the WSBT Weather Center.
4: Partly sunny skies today. Muggy and hot. We're going to end up at 88. Feel like temperatures will be in the 90s. There's a slight chance of a shower or thunderstorm during the day, but the best chances of showers and storms will be late evening and overnight. We drop down to 68. A few showers and storms tomorrow, but partly sunny. High temperatures back at 82. I'm WSBT 22 Chief Meteorologist Carrie Pujo.

0: Got wind of something happening at North Carolina yesterday. In fact, the day before, I was given a heads up that Mike Lombardi, that situation could come to a head and that he would be fired. I know it's semantics, but the appearance is he resigned as the general manager of North Carolina football. You also have Bill Belichick's son, who I think is on administrative leave. I don't know the exact terminology, but Pat Welter and his crew, WRAL-TV in Raleigh, North Carolina, have been doing a great job all over this, and great to talk to you again, Pat. What happened yesterday?
1: Yeah, great to talk to you again, Dan. A lot's happened since we last talked. And yeah, similar to you, you know, I got wind of an investigation of UNC's internal investigation into Michael Lombardi, which has been going on since he was placed on administrative leave on July 27th. And I've been digging around, you know, since that time, and a lot of things I had been hearing, a lot of rumors, but couldn't necessarily report them. And then on Tuesday night, I got a phone call that internal investigators were calling current, former players, parents, staff

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0: 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Paulie, you said that Todd was... Seems like he's working on an excuse for something wrong with his body.
1: Well, I know he's had this finger situation for a while now, but there is something going on with the eye. I think it's, and I'm not sure what's going on, but Todd seems in distress.
2: Yeah, I had a blood, broken blood vessel or whatever in my eye. So it's been red for a couple of weeks. And now that it's starting to get better, the last couple of days, there's like a stinging, burning gunk kind of sensation. So I put artificial tears in there, but Paul, who has obviously had his share of, I experience this.
0: Trip in Vegas.
2: Tend to care for 5 seconds.
0: Hi. God. Yes, Trip.
3: Always good to speak with y'all. A quick congratulations to Lucas in Scotland. Good job. Now, today's call, since today is September 4th, I had a sports history moment. So, Jim Abbott, in 9/4/93, threw a no-hitter, which is almost impossible. However, I have a hypothetical for you. If Marvin played MLB baseball and was able to throw a no-hitter, I got three comparisons. Jim was born without a right hand. Marvin was born with small hands. But would Marvin be able to wear a glove, or would they allow him to put duct tape on his wrist to keep his glove on? Y'all have a good weekend.
0: Wow. Wow. Felt a little mean-spirited there, Marvin.
4: Now I see what Fritzy goes through every day.
0: Yes. Aaron in Fort Wayne. Hi, Aaron. What do you have for me today?
5: Hey, Dan. Happy Meat Friday. Thanks for taking my call. Was listening to the podcast yesterday, and I worked in a couple of diners in the city, and I got to say, Todd, the move to order the deluxe and get the Thousand Island dressing, that is one of the most irritating things to waiters everywhere. You're a big shot, Todd. You desire a side salad, order yourself one, you know, and eat the burger with the lettuce and tomato on it like God intended, you know.
0: God intended?
1: Yes. He did.
0: Okay. Was that on the seventh day when he rested and said, hey, if you're having a hamburger, make sure you have lettuce and tomato on it? Yes, Todd.
2: First of all, it was my cheap friend. They shouldn't call him that because I'm a little cheap, too. My friend Jason came up with that idea. Secondly, there's no extra work for the waiter. I don't ask them to bring a separate plate or anything. It comes. I take the lettuce and tomato off the burger. The only thing I ask for is a little cup of Thousand Island dressing and make a mini salad out of it on the side.
0: Benjamin in South Carolina. Hi, Ben. What do you have for me?
6: Hey, BP.
0: Hey.
6: First time, long time, 5'11", and an Eddie Lacy like 250.
0: Eddie Lacy?
6: Got a potential poll question for you.
0: All right.
6: So I heard, I think it was on the Gambling podcast, you talked about something called the baby bird. Does that ring a bell?
0: The baby bird. Do you remember that,
6: Dylan? It was in regards to the Penn State fraternity activities, and you brought up the baby bird that you did in your frat.
0: Oh, that's where we took an egg, and you would crack the egg, and then it would go into the first pledge's mouth, and then that pledge had to put it in the next pledge's mouth, and then it went all the way down to the last pledge. That pledge had to swallow the egg. Yeah. Baby bird. Yeah. Yeah.
6: So I'm with Dylan on that one. I think if it was up to me, I'd rather bag cocaine than do that.
0: I didn't have an either or there. It was tough, you know, with the silly pledge stuff. And I was a junior. I had transferred in to the University of Dayton. So I had punks, you know, who were sophomores. They needed me to buy beer for them. Meanwhile, they're out there making me eat pledge apples, which are onions. And then you would have to, the first pledge gets the onion. You got to take a bite and then pass it down. And then the last pledge has to eat an onion. The rest of the onion. All for the sake of brotherhood. Yes, Todd.
2: Or you can draw the line morally or whatever your ethics are.
0: Morally.
2: You know what? I can make friends and have a social life and enjoy myself without being part of this fraternity that's making me do this.
0: The only reason why I joined a fraternity, I was transferring to the University of Dayton. I didn't know anybody, and I thought I could play sports, I'll meet people, and I'll be able to play against some fun competition. That was it. Yes, Marvin.
4: But the way you played sports, you weren't making any friends.
0: I did not make friends. I was out there to win. Yeah, not good. We won, but I wasn't making any friends. Yes, Marvin.
4: Your friend that I met at the draft that you played college ball with?
0: Yeah.
4: I was like, man, my boss was a real bleep, bleep, bleep. I just had curse words for you afterwards. Like, man, you were just not nice out there.
0: I said, you know, to Jeff, I said, you can tell Marvin, tell him the truth. He did. He gave you the good and the bad and the ugly. And I said, yeah, no, guilty as charged. Guilty as charged. I talked to Jim Paxson like a couple of weeks ago, former Dayton great, played for Portland and the Celtics. And I apologized to him. I hadn't talked to Paxson in 30 years. And I apologized to him for being such a jerk. I also brought up that I think he stole my girlfriend for a night. He did acknowledge that he might have. I said, it's okay. I'm good with it.
2: Are you?
0: It's a better story, you know. I confronted him. I slapped the floor and I said, all right, I'm going to guard you here. Final hour in the way. Ross Tucker's going to join us. 2 hours in the books. One more to go in this Meat Friday. 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
14: We are Buck Sports! And here's what you need to know. Daquan Wright and Xavion Harris are currently cleared to return to college football after brief stints in the NFL, according to a judge's orders issued Thursday evening, setting up a dramatic showdown between the SEC and LSU, leading into its season opening game this weekend. Wright and Harris, both former Ole Miss players, said in a lengthy court hearing Thursday they intend to join their former coach Lane Kiffin during his debut season at LSU, which opens play tomorrow night against Clemson. They're among 42 athletes from various sports, including former Notre Dame pass rusher Junior Tui Alamaka, who also plans to play for LSU, who are suing the NCAA to play a fifth and final season of college sports. Meantime, the SEC sued LSU in U.S. District Court in Alabama on Thursday, alleging the university is violating the league's First Amendment right of expressive association by ignoring SEC rules that prohibit signing and playing former NFL players. The lawsuit, which also names the LSU Board of Supervisors, LSU President Wade Roos, Athletics Director Virge Ausberry, and football coach Lane Kiffin as defendants, was filed while SEC Commissioner Greg Sankey and others testified during a separate injunction hearing in a state court in Baton Rouge, Louisiana. During Sankey's testimony in the state court hearing, one of the plaintiff's attorneys brought up the newly filed federal lawsuit. The revelation sent a buzz through the packed courtroom as few people were aware of the new development until it was mentioned. The lawsuit was filed just after midnight on Thursday morning, not during the hearing. Top 25 action last night included number 21 Utah beating Idaho 66-14. Number 25 Missouri topped Arkansas Pine Bluff 54-14.
15: Partly sunny, hot, and humid today. High of 88, but feeling like the mid-90s. We do have a slight chance of a shower storm. I'm Chief Meteorologist Carrie.
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6: Now, the latest forecast from the WSBT Weather Center.
7: Partly sunny today, 30% chance of showers and thunderstorms, highs in the upper 80s, winds at 5 to 10 miles per hour. Overnight, 60% chance of showers and thunderstorms, lows in the upper 60s, winds at 5 to 10 miles per hour. On Saturday, partly sunny, 50% chance of showers and thunderstorms, highs in the low 80s. I'm WSBT 22's meteorologist Aaron May.
8: Sacramento Kings have signed a three-time All-Star, a former Defensive Player of the Year. Ben Simmons is going to my Sacramento Kings. Wow. Okay. 30 years of age, one-year deal. Yes, Ray?
9: I was going to say, when you look at that resume, 30-year-old, three-time All-Star, two-time defensive all-team,
8: yeah,
9: it looks impressive, but then you find out who it is.
8: Ross Tucker, CBS Sports Westwood One NFL analyst and host of the Ross Tucker Football Podcast, and he's moving up the ladder at CBS. His first game, week one, will be the Bills at the Texans. That's a 1 Eastern on CBS. Which of those teams, Ross, would you have higher hopes for in the postseason?
10: That's an amazing question because they're so similar. You know, I mean, both these teams lost in the divisional round primarily because of turnovers. You know, they both have been knocking on the door of getting to at least the divisional round the last 3 years, but they can't get over the hump. You know, for the Bills, obviously, Dan, I've got more faith in their quarterback than I do in the Texans quarterback. I think everybody does. There's a reason why Josh Allen is always in the MVP conversation, why he's a top 10 player in the sport. But the Texans defense is so good. You know, I was thinking about this. I've already been prepping for the game. You know, the Texans have a number of defensive players that are probably better than anybody on the Bills defense. Let's put it this way. If you combine the Bills and the Texans, that might be the Super Bowl favorite over the LA Rams at this point.
8: But how
10: it's
8: many?
10: Not how it works.
8: How many players on the Bills defense could start for the Texans?
10: Well, I'd have to go through it player by player, and I'm not going to do that with you live. I'll say not many. Not many.

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0: ever since I was a tiny boy. I don't want no candy, I don't need no toys. I took a stick in an old coffee can. I bang it all till I got blisters on touch me.
1: Yes, I do. Last call for phone calls, what we learn, what's in store for next week. Long weekend here. Meet Friday. It's just tailgate, kind of made it simple. Dylan said, all right, how about some cheeseburgers? How about some brats, corn on the cob, potato salad? Anything else I left out there?
2: The heavy hitter, Dan, the chili dog.
1: Oh, chili dog. Who has it better than we do?
3: Nobody.
1: Stat of the day has been brought to you by Panini America, the official trading cards of this program. Before I was getting to Ross Tucker, I mentioned Sacramento Kings have signed Ben Simmons to a one-year deal, a three-time All-Star, former Defensive Player of the Year. What was his injury? Marvin, do you remember? Is he coming back from? Did he have a bad back, I think?
4: I believe he did, yes.
1: Okay, bad back. But he's back and healthy-ish, hopefully. Yes, Dylan?
2: You forget Ben Simmons did win a title. In May, he won the Billfish tournament down in Florida, his team, the South Florida Sails.
1: Okay. You look back on, he passed up on that layup. Remember that, Marvin, when it was like...
4: Against the Hawks.
1: Go up and shoot or dunk, and then he passed it up. And that kind of changed the whole trajectory of his career. Yeah, Marv.
4: He feels like one of those guys that was just a genetic lottery winner and didn't love basketball, but yeah. He loved what basketball did for him, you know, dating a Kardashian / Jenner and all of that stuff and making tons of money. And it never felt like it. And every single summer, it was a tradition unlike any other. Oh, Ben Simmons, he's shooting in the gym. I get busy in an empty gym also. That doesn't mean I'm going to do anything on the court in real life.
1: Yeah. He did have a moment, though. I still go back to college, and I remember the first time I saw him, I go, he's shooting with the wrong hand. I remember coming in that Monday, and I said it with a straight face. I said, I think he's shooting with the wrong hand. He might be right-handed because he's not left-handed. Yeah, Marv.
4: It was always tough for me to draft a guy number one overall if your team doesn't make the tournament.
1: Well,
4: he didn't have a good team. I give you that. But
1: Markel Fultz.
4: Well, point.
1: Yeah.
4: My point stands.
1: Yeah. Yes, Dylan.
2: Markel Fultz would dribble the ball between his hands on the way up, taking a free throw. Do you remember that?
1: Yeah, he had a tick. And that's weird. He couldn't get rid of it.
2: Yeah, just like a yips thing.
1: Yeah, the yips. Yeah. Final results of the poll question.
2: Well, Dan, do you have a problem with one school paying another to presumably crush them for an easy win? This was per Todd. 70% say no. And if you're a college recruit right now, would you be more inclined to pick a school if guaranteed a title or they're the highest bidder? It's actually closer than you think. 56% still say the highest bidder.
1: Okay.
2: Though.
1: Yeah, I'm fine with that. How about let's write Tuesday's headline today? Todd, Tuesday's headline today.
5: LSU, not a great start for Kiffin.
1: Okay. Dylan?
2: Arkansas Pine Bluff covers the spread.
1: No, that already happened.
2: I know, but it's a big deal.
1: No, you got one right.
2: Dabo Winnie.
5: Yeah, right. Dabo Winnie.
1: Marvin.
4: Stay in your lane. LSU.
1: Okay.
4: LSU takes over.
1: Okay. All right. I like that one. Ray?
6: Adapt or die, LSU stomps Clemson.
1: Okay. Yeah. So those are Tuesday's headlines today.
5: Because Dabo's old school, and he doesn't really go all in like the other coaches about the transfer portal and everything. Not that needed an explanation. That didn't need an explanation.
1: But why do you laugh as if you're listening to Robin Williams?
5: I just think that was a cute thing I just said.
1: I know, but you laugh hard at things that...
5: Because I know, like, when I do that, like, it bothers you a little bit. It's like, why are you explaining someone else's headline when it's obvious what it is, and I felt the need to do that?
1: How about this day in sports history, Marvin?
4: All right, this day in 1972, swimmer Mark Spitz captured his 7th Olympic gold medal in the 400-meter medley relay in Munich, Germany.
1: That's it?
4: And Jim Abbott.
1: Jim Abbott, no hitter. No hit the Indians That was 1993. How about the first two-point conversion in NFL history on this date in 1994? He was a quarterback and a punter. Marvin?
4: Tom Tupa?
1: Tom Tupa!
5: Whoa!
1: Bloop, bloop, bloop!
2: Marv.
1: On this date, 1995, Robin Ventura hit grand slams in consecutive innings. Oh, did you think this was going to be the Nolan Ryan?
5: Yes, no. Sure.
1: The Noogies?
5: That was fantastic.
1: Thank you, Todd. Let's go around the room, see if we learned anything on the program. Todd, I'll start with you.
5: The color orange is not particularly flattering on a larger frame. You actually might call it fattening. Way, come on. That's how you're going to end
1: the week. No, fattering.
5: Fattering? Okay. Got to screw that up?
1: The flattering would be fattering.
5: Fattering. I messed that up. Dylan,
1: yes, you did. Shut up. Dylan.
2: Todd's rude.
1: Yes, he is. He's mean-spirited.
2: Very.
1: Dylan, or Marvin. Marvin.
4: Jim Paxton stole your girlfriend.
1: Maybe. Big Day Ray.
6: Dylan looks husky only because he's in orange.
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14: And here's what you need to know.
13: After a long offseason, the wait is almost over. The number four Fighting Irish look to start leaving no doubt this weekend against Wisconsin. Notre Dame is 9-6-2 all-time against the Badgers. One of the strongest ties between the two programs is former Wisconsin head coach and athletic director Barry Alvarez, who took over Wisconsin in 1990 after serving as Notre Dame's defensive coordinator in 1988 and 89. Alvarez's defense was a key part in the Irish going 24-1 over those two seasons and capturing the 1988 National Championship, the school's most recent title. With many national pundits picking Notre Dame to not only make the college football playoff, but win it all, Sunday could be the start of the end of the championship drought. Leprechaun Lunch starts the weekend coverage today at noon on WSBT with Chris Zorich and myself. We'll talk to former Irish great and Green Bay native Jim Flanagan about what this weekend means to his family. Sunday, game day is on the air at 3 p.m. with kickoff set for 7:30 on your home of Notre Dame football. Sunny 101.5 and Sports Radio WSBT. Elsewhere in the first full week of college football, on the schedule tonight, Purdue hosting Indiana State at 7 p.m. on BTN. The Pat Fitzgerald era begins in East Lansing as Michigan State hosts Toledo at 8 p.m. on FS1. Number 6 Indiana begins its national championship title defense tomorrow at noon against North Texas in Bloomington on Fox. Number 16 Michigan hosts Western Michigan at 7:30 on NBC. 6 months after requesting a trade from the Colts, the likelihood of quarterback Anthony Richardson remaining with the team became more solidified yesterday when he was named the immediate backup to starter Daniel Jones. Hear the Indianapolis Colts all season long on Sports Radio WSBT. Their season opener against the Baltimore Ravens is September 13th. Coverage that day starts at noon.
14: Partly sunny, hot, and humid today. High of 88, but feeling like the mid-90s. We do have a slight chance of a shower or storm. I'm Chief Meteorologist.
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1: Friday noontime, it is Leprechaun Lunch. Welcome in. I'm Jim Irizarry. That's Chris Zorich. 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Search for us on Facebook Live. I'm sure there's a drive-in movie theater that may be showing us because, you know.
21: Wouldn't that be nice?
1: That'd be awesome, quite honestly. I would love that. As you can probably tell, we're obviously in two different places, and we're going to do a little comparison here about who's having the better Friday. I'm here in studio. Chris is on the road to Wisconsin. He's going to be at the game. He's going to the game. So a little jealous, but.
21: Well, I don't know because I'm really like a rented office space that's not too far. We're like literally off of the side road somewhere.
1: Oh, wow. Like are you still, I would imagine you're in Illinois by this point.
21: We are still in Illinois.
1: Okay. Still not to the Wisconsin side of things.
21: Not there yet.
1: Not there
21: but
1: yet.
21: But in a couple hours we will be. But because we had an interesting arrangement, I am doing it live from a shared office space somewhere in the Illinois area. I don't even know where I'm at.
1: Are you still somewhere near Chicago, or are you, you know, like how far into Illinois are we, and how close to Wisconsin are we? All that stuff.
21: So we're about 2 hours away from Wisconsin right now.
1: Oh, wow. Okay. All right.
21: Yes. Yes.
1: Wow. Okay.
21: So I'm enjoying, how should we say this? I'm enjoying the decor. This is nice. We've got a lot of hanging back there. There's a lamp over here.
13: You know, I'm not going to lie. There's a room like this somewhere in our building, too. So, I mean, if you're feeling better about it next week, maybe we set you up in there.
21: Man, didn't there that movie about, like, the yellow square, the red square, or, like, down in the basement or something like that? Or it's a movie where there's, like, a bunch of office rooms that look the same or something like that?
13: Yeah, something like that. We're, like, our own, what's that show on Apple TV? Severance.
21: So, yes, yeah. Perfect, exactly.
13: Our own episode of Severance. It'll just evolve into that. So, and of course, and the way you were describing it the other day, it sounded like you were basically driving a clown car to Green Bay.
21: We have 12, we have 16 people in a Volkswagen. Volkswagen Bug.
13: Yes. Do you have anybody in the front? You know, where the engine should be, but there, you know, that's the trunk. Do you have anybody in there?
21: Not yet.
13: Not yet. Okay.
21: However, we actually may pick up a relative or two on the way. So we actually have a compartment for them to kind of hang out.
13: Gosh,
21: and this is the funny thing. Like, I'm standing up. So I like to have chairs on top of desks.
13: Uh-huh.
21: Like, I don't even know how I can show this. If I lose you, it's going to be my fault, but...
13: Uh-oh.
21: Lost it again. Sorry.
13: Oop, there we are.
21: Yep. I can't do it. I tried to do.
13: We'll imagine it. we'll just go somewhere in our heads and this is what we'll be doing. Okay, so that's your Friday. You still have plenty of time left on the road.
21: Yes.
13: Right now, my Friday consists of my wife being at the house right now. Basically, letting a bat remover, kind of take an estimate and see just how many bats we have in our house.
21: Ooh, that's kind of cool though.
13: Not really. Especially when it 9:30 at night and, you know, I'm just kind of laying back on the couch and all of a sudden, whoosh. Just dive bombs in. Yeah. So
21: interesting. Okay. Yeah. Maybe not very cool.
13: Yeah.
21: Maybe not too cool.
13: I mean, I'm sure the video for it was super. I'm sure of it, but, you know, if there was a camera inside, but, yeah, that's my Friday. So more to come as the afternoon goes along, quite honestly. Let's see here. There are games to talk about, finally.
21: Can we talk about Rutgers? Like, what happened there?
13: Yeah, what did happen there? I can't explain it. I other than just saying, Rutgers.
21: So, well, however, did they beat them before or after they took the $1.5 million check? I'm going to know, was it... before the game, did they give him the check, or was it afterward, and they got like a little bonus on there?
13: did UMass serve up a nice little receipt? Did they have a maitre d' come over? Your bill, sir. That is
21: what is called a buy game, B-U-Y game.
13: Yep.
21: And, I mean, every big school has them. I think one of the last, hopefully Michigan is saying this victory can be a lot better, or hopefully it supersedes our loss against Appalachian State like 100 years ago. Mm-hmm. But I think at the time, Michigan was ranked like top five or something like that, right?
13: Five or six, I believe, at the time.
21: Yeah. Yeah. So that's some, Michigan fans out there are still going to be a little upset with that one, because not only did they walk away with $1 million paycheck, but they also came away with a very historic win.
13: Yeah. Like, for some reason, they replayed it on SportsCenter. I think it was last night, even. And, I was greatest, week one upsets of all time. And it's like, oh, okay. All right, here we go.
21: That's insane.
13: It happened long ago enough to where, you know, we were before HD and all the video is grainy and it looks like hell on HD TVs, you know, on high def TVs. And it's just like, oh, wow, that really was that long ago.
0: I now feel old. So, yeah, that's good stuff. Michigan, by the way, number 16 in the country, by the way. They'll be taking on Western Michigan tomorrow night at 7:30 on NBC.
21: I mean, that's going to be kind of interesting. I want to see how they bounce back from the, I don't even know what to call it, the more
0: I just call it the circus.
21: Seriously, like, what do you call that?
0: I just, the circus, the comedy of errors. You can really just put any sort of description on it. Of course, you know, Kyle Whittingham taking over
21: out of retirement, after
0: Sherrone Moore, you know, like, and that was what, 2 years since they've won the national championship?
21: Yeah, I think you're right. Yeah. I was gonna say probably less than you, but you're right.
0: A hell of a way to fall. That's a hard landing, quite honestly. That is a hard landing. So but yeah, Kyle Whittingham. Utah, by the way, had their first season opener without Kyle Whittingham in 21 years last night.
21: Wow.
0: Yeah. Yeah, they beat Idaho 66-14.
21: Wait, so he was 20, but he was the defensive coordinator.
0: Right.
21: Right. Okay. Right. But for how many, 11 years, 12, 10 years?
0: Mm-hmm.
21: Like, that's crazy.
0: Yeah. So.
21: So to pry him out of retirement in what I'm sure would have been a nice little pad that he had for the last 21 years in the Utah metropolitan area.
0: Yeah, Salt Lake City.
21: He's going to go to Ann Arbor.
0: I can't explain it. I don't know. Like, that paycheck has to be just fantastic that he's getting.
21: Oh my God.
0: Like,
21: oh my God.
0: You know, not like he probably had to worry about being set for life, but like probably his grandkids are set for life on that deal. That's what I'm thinking.
21: Yes, and I give him a lot of credit because as soon as it happened, there were rumors that the quarterback was going to leave instantly.
0: Mm-hmm.
21: But he stayed.
0: Yeah.
21: So that's going to be an interesting game to check out just to see kind of how those how that works. How the cohesiveness works. That's going to be interesting. But you also got the perfect guy to come in to kind of get things back together.
0: Yeah, steady the ship, really.
21: Absolutely.
0: He's not the long-term guy, but you know, 5 years, you know, he can fix that program in 5 years.
21: Oh,
0: so
21: right. Absolutely.
0: He's probably already like halfway there now. So. So that's tomorrow night. There's actual games, but it seems like we had the Dan Patrick show on here, you know, just right before this show here on WSBT. And, talking about the SEC and LSU, talking about the total mess that North Carolina is right now. Have you heard the latest about North Carolina?
21: Latest as in like this morning latest or?
0: Yeah. Yeah.
21: I have not. I've been a traveling man.
0: Yeah.
21: I've been a traveling on the road.
0: I didn't know if you were subjecting the rest of the clown car to listening to sports talk radio at all. Who knows? But, so Michael Lombardi, he resigned yesterday. All right.
21: Okay.
0: Paid administrative leave, school investigation going on. Apparently, there was some stuff going on with, you know, as far as drugs go. There's some sexual assault allegations in there.
21: Oh my gosh.
0: You know, of course, and let's not forget either, Steve Belichick, Bill Belichick's son, who was the defensive coordinator on administrative leave, presumably for drugs, because apparently, according to some people who've been interviewed as part of this investigation, allegedly taking drugs in the football facility, just Yeah, like, and now the question turns into, I mean, does winning help Bill Belichick keep his job?
21: Wow.
0: In this matter, like, I figured it would anyway, just for on the field stuff. But last year there was such like this weird shadow apparently over that program. He was listening to Mike Lombardi and his girlfriend, basically. Those were the two people he was listening to.
21: Who at a combined age, I'm sure, is not even half of his age, but that's a whole different story, right?
0: Combined, they might make up his age, actually.
21: Okay.
0: Might. Right. I'm not sure. But apparently, you know, now Lombardi's gone. Apparently Jordan Hudson didn't make the trip to Ireland last week.
21: Oh my
0: God! So, you know, like, if that's a point for Bill Belichick to keep his job, you know, there's at least that maybe. But I mean, you're getting into, you know, he's the highest paid public employee in the state of North Carolina.
21: Right.
0: So here's all this stuff happening with taxpayer dollars, you know, in addition to a Division I football program, you know, at a university where there's a lot of people who are proud to be Tar Heels.
21: Oh, yes, they are.
0: How does he come out of that?
21: Well, I mean, putting my athletic director hat on, obviously having a chance to meet with him, really see what the direction his staff is going in. And I'm going to let him kind of hang himself and decide what he wants to do with those guys. Are those guys going to be suspended? Are they gone from the team completely? And I'm going to see kind of how he manages that. But at the end of the day, I'm taking calls from the Board of Regents going, hey, we had a great game in Ireland. What are we coming back to?
0: Right.
21: And so now I'm kind of answering those phone calls, talking to my president, and oh, by the way, I have a Hall of Fame coach,
0: right,
21: who after the first win, they don't understand what's going on here. This is I'm not even talking about your 23 and a half year old girlfriend or whatever that is.
0: I think she was 25.
21: Okay. Well, again,
0: because that matters.
21: At that point, like, and I need an answer, like, you know.
0: Yeah.
21: I mean, like literally by the end of the day.
0: Yeah.
21: And then if he doesn't, then now we're going to talk about some disciplinary action against him as the coach.
0: Yeah. I'm surprised you're not asking for that. I'm surprised you're giving him to the end of the day.
21: You know? I mean, I want them to have those conversations, come up with a decent plan. At the end of the day, hopefully there won't be emotional decisions.
0: Okay.
21: But it's something that, I mean, obviously we've invested in him.
0: Yeah.
21: If, you know, obviously depending on the contract, but I mean, that's something at the end of the day, we have to save face as well. And in worst case scenario, you know, we don't want to let him go after something like this, but we're just going to see how he's going to handle it. But that's pretty interesting. We got now drugs and sexual allegations. Yeah. So
0: how much did he know? That's, you know.
21: Yeah, like that's the whole.
0: If he's covering up for his son, if he's covering up for Mike Lombardi, you know, like that's.
21: At that point now, I have to go in my back pocket and start looking at my list of top three candidates that can replace my current head coach.
0: Right. Whew. So. And then there's just all, you know, all the SEC and LSU stuff too. Like, like,
21: all right, I mean, who knew? Who knew week one was going to be more off the field college football stuff than on the field college football stuff?
0: I need a law degree now. I need a law degree to be able to understand college football.
21: Well, now, actually, those of us who do have law degrees. We have no idea because the judges have no idea because they're making up as they go. Yeah. And I think the earliest thing that we just saw this morning was that now they are allowed to play because a judge in that area said, sure, why not?
0: Yeah, a state judge from Louisiana. I'm sure that's totally above the board. It came at the end of
21: not a donor or anything else.
0: Right. There's no favoritism going on here with a state judge in Louisiana and the State University of Louisiana at all. No. That ruling came after a 9-hour court session yesterday. All the while, the SEC filed a federal lawsuit against LSU. And that news broke while Greg Sankey was on the stand. That news breaks while he's on the stand. And they had filed it like late Wednesday night, early Thursday morning. So the wheels were already in motion. It just so happened that he was on the stand as all this news comes out. But they filed the federal lawsuit in Alabama. And LSU has to get their final roster in.
21: Yes. Right.
0: Like today. So you've got these two guys who are on NFL rosters. Like, are they even in condition to play? I would imagine that they probably are, but you know, it's like what do you do with the lineup that you had set? Like, you've been practicing for this season opener against Clemson now. And now you've got two guys who, I don't know if they've been practicing or not. I would imagine not, since, we're just now coming to the real, the court decision today.
21: Right.
0: What do you do as far as your game plan goes there?
21: Well, it's not even so much the game plan, it's the locker room. Now you're talking about, and again, like, these kids know, hey, lane is lane, right? Mm-hmm. But no one is expecting, hey, well, we're going to get two additional guys, which means now the two additional guys that we had at those positions might not be with the organization anymore.
0: Yeah, might not be our teammates anymore.
21: Explain that one.
0: Yeah, that's, there's 40 athletes involved with this lawsuit too, fighting for that fifth year. Former Irish player Junior Tuiaalamaka, one of them. And he, if it wasn't for some timing issues, he would have been back at Notre Dame.
21: There you go.
0: But it was too late for admissions and whatnot because Notre Dame actually, if you're going to play at the university, you got to go to class or two.
21: You have to enroll in class, at least.
0: It's like, are these guys at LSU? Are they on like the online classes? Are real quick? Drop fail? Drop ad period or something? Like, what are they doing?
21: Well, I would hate to say, hey, it's the SEC, but at least they're fighting it.
0: Yeah.
21: Now,
0: fifteen of the 18 university presidents are united with the conference. So the conference isn't exactly thrilled about this.
21: Which I'm surprised by, exactly. Yeah.
0: So, considering these are, teams in a conference where they will chant the conference name, which is just weird to me. Like, why are you pledging allegiance? SEC, SEC. It's like,
21: Jim, I don't know, man. I get kind of pumped when I hear that. I'm just saying.
0: Really?
21: I'm just saying. I do. I like, literally, because it's different. Everything's different.
0: Yeah.
21: Apparently, they have their own legal system as well. But who do you think is cheering the most about this right now?

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1: Bagging some, you know.
2: Lord. But now he's like, see? I wasn't too bad, was I?
1: Yes.
2: Then again, they haven't even played a game yet.
1: Exactly. They haven't even played a game yet. Then again, maybe they're loving this stuff. Maybe they're enjoying being the villain.
2: But again, what's that conversation with the AD and the board? Well, we saw what happened.
1: Yeah.
2: That whole kind of mirage of the leadership, the governor, the board of trustees, the president, the AD. I think they're all LSU grads.
1: The governor of the state was running the university for a minute. I mean,
2: I think it was probably like, is he still running it? You know,
1: there is a new president. They did get a new university president, but yeah, like he was running it for like 3 months there. Which he's the governor of the state.
2: But see, Jim, here we go. SEC. SEC. It's different down there, man.
1: It really is. It really is. Like I'm glad we're independent. I'm glad this football program is independent. Because I don't know if I could take it. I don't know if I could take being in a conference with football. I can take it with everything else. All right. Everything else is kind of ancillary. But with college football, you know, especially you know with the lawlessness that it seems to have right now, I'm not sure I would have been able to take Notre Dame in, say, the Big Ten or the ACC or any other conference. Like I don't think I could mentally take it.
2: Well, see, and you're absolutely right. Like I'm intrigued by the conversations because you know the AD there is buddies with the Ole Miss AD, or he's buddies with the Tennessee AD, the South Carolina. So I mean, like what's the conversation? You know, Bill, really again?
1: Yeah.
2: Like, come on, man! Like, can you guys get off the paper or what, man? Can we just play some games?
1: Yeah, right. Yeah. Finally, we get that this weekend. We finally get a full slate, and there's some actual games to care about. Clemson at LSU tomorrow night. So we'll talk some more about it.
2: Did you see any of the Colorado?
1: I did actually. I saw a good chunk of the first half. And that was, sloppy at best. It was a week one game. It looked a lot like a week one game. There were some kinks being ironed out, but
2: it all came down to the wire, which was amazing. I didn't think it was going to happen. Colorado came down there, scored. Hometown kid wound up scoring, and a great kicker for Georgia Tech, who apparently hadn't missed many.
1: Right.
2: It was blocked at the last second. It was an exciting game.
1: Yeah.
2: That was probably one of the most exciting games, I think, so far.
1: For week one, absolutely. Yeah. For a full week one, absolutely. We'll go, like I said, we'll go through some more of the week one schedule coming up in a little bit. We've got an interview with Jim Flanagan, Irish legend, Green Bay native as well, and, father of one current Irish player and a future Irish player. So we'll talk to him about that coming up in just a few. We've got your three keys to a Notre Dame victory against Wisconsin coming up. We've got some predictions for Sunday. We've of course CJ Carr, the college football playoff odds, those hit this week too. So plenty still to get through. On Leprechaun Lunch coming up here. We'll take a look at the starting lineup coming up in just a few minutes on Sports Radio WSBT.
3: 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The WNBA season is on pause for the FIBA World Cup. The Minnesota Lynx sit in first place with a 31-9 record, and their first of four regular season games remaining is 2 weeks from today against the New York Liberty. The Lynx did drop their last two contests before the break.

0: the latter of which was a road loss to the Atlanta Dream. Minnesota head coach Cheryl Reeve has guided the franchise to four championships, most recently in 2017. The Hall of Famer will reset during the break before her first place squad comes back for another title chase.
1: The sky isn't falling for me. 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I think that's a thing. But this is what we've been doing all season with little help from there. So hopefully at some point we can unlock something.
0: With Today in Women's Sports, I'm Maggie Gray on Westwood One.
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14: Leprechaun Lunch on Sports Radio WSBT. Jim Irizarry with Chris Dorch. We are in separate locations. Chris on his way up to Wisconsin.
15: Currently trapped in.
14: Currently trapped in a rental office.
15: Yes. What's the HBO show again?
14: Severance.
15: Oh no, Apple show. Apple show.
14: Yeah, the Apple show is Severance. So.
15: Yes, I'm in the Severance offices here. I'm going to forget everything that happened here, and then go out and enjoy the game.
14: You need to make your camera like a little bit more, you know, like grayscale a little bit, you know, kind of, because like, or put like a blue filter on it or something to kind of make everything just kind of washed out and look just gray and sickly. just like that show.
15: Like literally, this is where I'm at. And then like, this is the, like, I'm on chair. Look at this. I'm doing a chair thing.
14: Wow.
15: Like, there's the desk. There's my notes. Hey, man.
14: You got to do what you got to do, man. You know?
15: You got to do what you got to do, bro. The Leprechaun Lunch lives, and I was going to do it live. I swore I was going to do it. And
14: yep.
15: I'm on a random office building somewhere.
14: Somewhere in Illinois. We just so everybody knows, we tried to help Chris, you know, we tried to help find a place for Chris. We were trying to hook him up. We've got, you know, some stations in Illinois and in Wisconsin. And after hearing about
15: the clown car,
14: that he is driving up to Wisconsin, that would have taken him probably an additional 2 hours out of your way.
15: But at the end of the day, we were randomly picking up people who we just see on the side of the road that have the sign that's like Green Bay or bust, you know. wouldn't be surprised if I went back in the car and I didn't have a seat in there again. So that's just how it works. I'd be in the trunk then. Or no, I'd be in the hood then.
14: You gotta run the car Flintstone style, you know, just pedaling it with your feet. Have fun with that in Green Bay.
15: Yeah, no kidding.
14: Speaking of having fun in Green Bay, Notre Dame releasing their depth chart for the game tomorrow, or on Sunday. Obviously, CJ Carr, the starting quarterback, because, you know, like, that's probably, like, set in stone, like, last year.
15: Probably.
14: Aeneas Williams, the RB1, Nolan James, the RB2. Wide receivers, Micah Gilbert. We've got Jaden Greathouse, Jordan Faison. Tight ends, Cooper Flanagan, no relation to James Flanagan. That's 1-2, respectively, by the way, as far as the tight end position goes. On the offensive line, Will Black at left tackle, Anthony Knapp at left guard, Ashton Craig at center, Sullivan Absher at right guard, Gerby Lambert at right tackle. Any surprises on the offense?
15: I wouldn't say surprises versus, and this kind of is going to go to one of my keys of the game, like that wide receiver room. I would imagine that you can take probably the top five receivers and kind of interchange them. I was fortunate enough to be at practice yesterday.
14: Okay.
15: And Jim, it was, I didn't expect, because we're so close to the game, there was full on contact. Like, I was kind of surprised. And I am a old school, like, we were doing inside run. And right before that, Marcus comes jogging by, Coach Freeman comes jogging by, and give me a little dap. And he's like, dude, inside run. I'm like, can I get some eligibility, please?
14: Can I
15: get some eligibility?
14: And he's like, can I be a coach today?
15: Like, he was so pumped up for inside run. Like, I was like, what? And they were jacking each other.
14: Man.
15: It's going to be a big game. And these guys are tired of hitting each other.
14: Yeah.
15: Tired of it.
14: It was a long offseason.
15: Wrapping up. I'm sorry?
14: It was a long offseason.
15: Yes, it was a lot longer than everybody anticipated. Yeah, but, you know, some of those things are those defensive linemen want to hit a quarterback.
14: Yeah. They.
15: I was surprised there are a couple of, you know, jabber jaws going back and forth. I was excited, but, like, literally those receivers, man, Faison, all those getting great on. No one dropped – I think maybe one person dropped the ball.
14: Yeah.
15: And you're talking about a full team period. I saw two full team periods. They did a great 2-minute drill. But I was just surprised on the contact and kind of the crap they were talking back and forth. And I'm like, is this like is this a preseason game?
14: Yeah, right.
15: This was the thing. Like, I was. Now, I was excited. I mean, you know, Coach Freeman got me hyped up talking about, we're going to go to inside run. And I was over there watching. I was lining up behind the defensive lineman like I was actually playing. And then finally I realized that I'm 57 and my back started hurting just because I was standing. I could lean up against one of the pads. And I was like, wait a minute, hold on here. Hold on here.
14: Back started hurting because I'm 57.
15: Seriously. I was like, wait a minute, what am I doing? There's no way I could take a snap or two. But I just think that the wide receivers, they're going to be interchangeable. And I wouldn't be surprised across the board if – no one had a 1,000-yard season, yet everybody kind of hovered around maybe that, maybe 600, just because you have such great talent out there. And I mean, just seeing, and you have somebody that's going to be able to throw to them literally every snap if need be.
14: Yeah.
15: So offensively, that's the offensive line, I kind of knew what was going to happen. Did you have any surprises?
14: No, that looks pretty spot on to what I figured was going to happen. Ashton Craig and Joe Otting switching, Otting, being the backup, but at some point his number's going to be called and he's going to be ready, and everybody's going to go, I wasn't worried.
15: Right.
14: I wasn't worried for a second. Talking about the defense, we've got Boubacar Traore, my favorite name on the team, Armel Mukam, Jason Onye, Bryce Young up front, Jaden Osbury, Drake Bowen, the two linebackers, and then Christian Gray at the nickelback. We've got Leonard Moore, of course, the guy responsible for shutting down an entire side of the field. Adon Schuler, Bronte Johnson, and DJ McKinney. Any surprises there?
15: And just for this game, and those of you who might not know, but Adon Schuler's dad passed away.
14: Yeah.
15: And unfortunately, I was in that situation when I was in college, mm-hmm. With a parent passing away. And that's a conversation you have to have with the individual. And really, hey, is that person mature enough? What was the relationship? If it was estranged, but it sounds like everybody loved his dad. All the guys on the team, they all kind of knew who he was. And so the conversation as a coach, it's, hey, we're there for you. Yeah. If you feel that you can't do it, let us know.
14: Yeah.
15: This is not going to affect your position on the team, anything like that.
14: Right.
15: I mean, you think about his role, not only as a great player, but also as a captain.
14: Yeah.
15: And I think that in a situation like that, because you spend so much time with your team, those are the guys that you're going to lean on. But going into the first game of the year, and then you also got to think about, his dad was a coach with him, he coached him over the years. And you knew that his dad probably would have wanted something like this, but it's still a tough thing. I mean, death is real.
14: Yeah.
15: And one thing that I know is that everybody handles it very differently. And so I was really surprised to kind of see him in there. But I can understand why.
14: Yeah.
15: Because I'm sure he went and said, I got this, guys. I got this. Now,
14: he's been practicing this week, too.
15: Right. It's just like I was just a little nervous about that.
14: Yeah.
15: And I obviously wish him the best.
14: Yeah.
15: But, it's just tough. And you want to be able to be there for your teammates, but – it's really hard because no one really knows what you're going through, except someone who's kind of been in that situation. And, oh, by the way, there's a game at the end of the week? Like that's not supposed to happen.
14: Yeah. How did the –
15: Go ahead.
14: I was kind of wondering, how did you deal with yours?
15: I mean, I was – again, it's the whole team, right? I mean, I don't have any brothers or sisters, so – Those guys kind of wrapped their arms around me, my teammates, after my mom passed away. And had I not been associated with the team, I'm not sure how I would have been able to deal with it. And I didn't have a game afterward. And so I'm not sure kind of where Adon's mind is. I mean, I didn't have a chance to talk to him, but I just kind of gave him a little nod. But knowing kind of what he's gone through, it's like really tough because, I mean, you're responsible to the other 10 guys on the field. And I don't know if I would have been that mature to say, hey, I could separate this from the the passing of a loved one. So
14: yeah,
15: it's going to be pretty interesting.
14: Yeah. So, again, you know, our best to Don Shuler and his family too, on the passing of his father. So, let's see here. Went a little bit long in this segment. We're going to flip flop a couple of things. We'll talk about the college football playoff odds, where Notre Dame falls in those. Also, C.J. Carr's Heisman odds. He's spoiler alert. He's high up there. We'll talk about that.
15: Haven't taken a snap yet.
14: Yeah, right. I know. And then,
15: like, literally, you have two more days before he gets a snap.
14: Yeah, yeah. So, I mean, you know, last year his first start looked pretty damn good to me. You know, I mean, there were obviously a couple of things from, you know, it being his first start and all, but now he's got a full season under him. Come on, he's gonna. This season's going to be insane. I'm going to love watching him this year. So we'll talk about those coming up, and then we'll get to our interview with Jim Flanagan from Days Gone By here on Leprechaun Lunch on Sports Radio WSBT. 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
21: Now, the latest forecast from the WSBT Weather Center.
22: Partly sunny today, 30% chance of showers and thunderstorms, highs in the upper 80s, winds at 5 to 10 miles per hour. Overnight, 60% chance of showers and thunderstorms, lows in the upper 60s, winds at 5 to 10 miles per hour. On Saturday, partly sunny, 50% chance of showers and thunderstorms, highs in the low 80s. I'm WSBT 22's meteorologist Aaron May.

0: Well, let's see here. 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Speaking of First State Bank, we're going to be there coming up 2 weeks from today. The new branch in South Bend. I still haven't gotten an address on it yet from anybody.
1: Right next to Trader Joe's.
0: Oh, okay. All right.
1: That's what I'm talking about.
0: Yes. Yeah, it's right there in Eddy Street Commons, in the newer part by Trader Joe. Okay. All right.
1: Yeah, we're going to be hanging nice out, kissing babies, having the show. It's going to be a great, great time.
0: Yeah, we'll be doing the show in full out there 2 weeks from 2 weeks from today. September 18th is the date on that. That's the
1: yes,
0: day before the Michigan State game, the return of that rivalry game.
1: Which is going to be interesting because, it's a huge favorite of mine.
0: Let's see here.
1: The head coach?
0: Yep. Pat Fitzgerald.
1: Yes. Huge favorite.
0: Michigan State, by the way, hosting Toledo tonight at 8 p.m. So they get a Friday
1: night
0: start.
1: That's going to be an interesting game.
0: Yeah.
1: There actually was talk many eons ago before Charlie got there. Mm-hmm. Would he mind making that drive to South Bend from Evanston? That would have been an interesting situation.
0: Yeah.
1: He was a younger coach, but I thought he would have been a great, great selection. Great selection.
0: Yeah, absolutely. So that's like I said, it's, September 18th when we will be out at the South Bend location of First State Bank. All right.
1: Odds. Shaking hands and kissing babies.
0: Yep.
1: Sign autographs for folks.
0: Not the other way around. Not the other way around.
1: Yes. Thank God.
0: That would that would put us in court right next to Mike Lombardi and Bill Belichick right now. So
1: we do not need that.
0: No.
1: Actually, enjoy being on the Leprechaun Lunch with you. Goat. The goat.
0: Yeah. The goat.
1: The goat. I love it.
0: Let's see here. Heisman Trophy odds. Got some Heisman Trophy odds. CJ Carr and Arch Manning, the two top names on the list to win the Heisman Trophy at the current moment. CJ Carr listed at 7-1. That's slightly in front of Arch Manning, who's 15-2, both of those numbers at DraftKings. Again, neither one has taken a snap this year.
1: Where did
0: I come up with this?
1: Before the season starts,
0: yeah,
1: and the guys who are invited to New York, totally different list.
0: Mm-hmm.
1: And that's just unfair. Totally different list. That's unfair.
0: Yeah, it's a
1: beginning list, and end list. Like,
0: and it's not. And it's not like the rest of the list on this odds board. You know, it's not like that's terrible either. Oregon's Dante Moore and Miami's Darian Mensah, both at 11-1. Julian Sain at 12-1. Trinidad Chambliss from Ole Miss, 13-1. Josh Hoover from IU at 15-1. Surprised me a little bit.
1: Right. Well, but also, where was Manning on last year's list? Because he was on there.
0: He was on there. Does it say here?
1: Hold on, I'm going to put your phone, but just like thinking kind of where he started and where he ended up. And I think last year he got pulled from a game.
0: Yeah, last year he did, yeah. Yeah, last year I think that's kind of all of the pressure of the world, you know, which comes with being the quarterback at the University of Texas, especially when your last name is Manning. By the way, not only are you starting at Texas, your last name is Manning. I can kind of understand how, 18, 19, 20-year-old kid might not perform as well as he could. Now, the season got better as he went along.
1: He got better as it went along,
0: but it was a little bit of a sketchy start for Arch Manning. So, to see him at 15-2 is really it's kind of incredible, and yet at the same time not surprising because again, the last name is Manning.
1: Right, right. And even with poor CJ Carr, right? I mean, even though he loses two games, I mean, he's the front runner. They're talking about him being the front runner.
0: Yeah.
1: And I'm sure there's some stuff he wants to improve on.
0: Mm-hmm.
1: And he wants to improve as a quarterback. And you just start mucking everything up when you start having to field questions about the Heisman. And you haven't played a snap yet. Like, talk to me like halfway through the season.
0: Right, right.
1: Yeah, so, and I'm sure if we want to keep looking at this list, it's going to change.
0: Oh yeah, absolutely. It always does. Let's all think about how high up Jaden Maivea was last year. He was pretty high up there. Julian Sand was getting some play there. Last year too, the highest names
1: you mentioned on there were great names. I mean, it's gonna be a great year.
0: Yeah, and then you finally get a non-quarterback after all of those guys in Jeremiah Smith from Ohio State, the wide receiver. The shortest odds of any non-quarterback at 14-1. The second shortest odds of any non-quarterback entering the season since 2013, behind only himself last year. So,
1: wow!
0: Yeah,
1: that's pretty good.
0: Yeah, he was high. He's legit, man. Like if it's not any one of these quarterbacks that wins it, it's him. I think he makes Julian Sain higher up on this list because of it.
1: Mm-hmm.
0: I almost kind of think if those two switch spots. I think that would kind of correct things a little bit. So, college football playoff odds, we've got those as well. Ohio State and Notre Dame, the top betting favorites to win the national championship this year, as the season gets underway. Do you not like me talking about this?
1: No, I do. It's just everybody. Like, I love it. No, I love it.
0: Okay.
1: I mean, everybody. it's going to be Ohio State, Notre Dame, Ohio State, Notre Dame. It's like, can we just play a game? Like,
0: right.
1: like, I want to see something. I want to see how you handle adversity. I want to see how you handle success.
0: Yeah, we're already talking about the rematch too. So a couple years ago, it's just like what? Ohio State on FanDuel is at +550, Notre Dame at +600, so right there. You got Georgia at +700, Oregon at +750, Texas at +800, Indiana at +850, and then you got Miami +1200.
1: Interesting. Yeah. I mean, those are all really, really good teams. I'm really interested. Don't get me wrong. Obviously, excited about the Irish this season, but I want to see what Indiana does.
0: I do too. Yeah.
1: I think that I am not a portal fan at all. Not a big NIL guy.
0: Right.
1: But what Cignetti did at Indiana, I think, was amazing.
0: Nothing short of a miracle.
1: Wants to do. But what people don't realize, and I think this is a testament to his coaching character and his ability. Or his coaching ability and his character, was he brought 50 guys from his last school, which was James Madison.
0: Right.
1: So all these other coaches are bringing in, I got five here, I got three here, I got one here. Trying to create a culture doing that, you can't.
0: Right.
1: But if you take a core group of guys that leaves with you, goes to your new school, you could almost just from your will, will your culture onto the rest of the guys that are there. And I think that's one thing that people aren't talking about.
0: There's more guys than just outside of that James Madison culture too coming in. You know, you had IU beat out Notre Dame for Nick Marsh, the wide receiver.
1: Yep.
0: You know, and you know, Josh Hoover from you know, coming in on the portal. You know, and there he is on the Heisman odds, for crying out loud. you know, like you're starting to see the Cignetti culture really starting to take root now, you know, like a lot more than it was maybe even 2 years ago when IU and Notre Dame played in the playoff. You know, because then you could kind of just look at it, oh, it's just a bunch of transfers, all that, yada, yada. Then last year happened, and it's like, okay, it's more than just that, because, you know, a good number of those guys that he brought in for that first year, they were gone. They graduated, you know?
1: Right.
0: So, you know, there's something going on at IU, and, you know, the last year's national championship, I don't believe, was a fluke.
1: No.
0: You know, I think they've got another couple still coming their way, with Kurt Cignetti as the coach. So now you just got to hang on to them and hope that the NFL doesn't, you know, pry them away. Hey. Well, welcome to the club.
1: What's he getting, like $50 billion? I mean, where did IU get this money? Like, you know, was it all Mark Cuban money? Or
0: it's got to be. If we're talking about Bill Belichick being the highest paid public employee of the state of North Carolina, where's Kurt Cignetti on the Indiana list? You know, that's what I, you know, I'm sure I can find that answer here too. But I'm lazy and I just don't want it right now. What I do want to do.
1: I'm thinking about 11. Like, I bet it's around 11 or 12, like 11, 5, 12, I bet.
0: Yeah. It's something pretty good. I know that much. What I do want to get to right now, or at least coming up after the quick break here, we talked to Jim Flanagan earlier this week because, you know, we had to pre-record that one because, you'll hear why. Jim's a little bit busy today. So,
1: my God.
0: But a fantastic interview with Jim Flanagan coming up just around the corner on the other side of this break here on Sports Radio WSBT on Leprechaun Lunch.
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0: Jim Irizarry. He's Chris Zorich. It's Leprechaun Lunch on Sports Radio WSBT. And we're joined by another man with glasses who looks, as Chris mentioned, like a professor. And I got to agree with that. I'm not going to lie. I got to agree with that. Jim Flanagan, former Notre Dame. You were on the D-line. You played with the Bears. You played with the Green Bay Packers. You live up in Green Bay. So what's this week like for you?
1: Oh, it's been pretty chill, actually, Jim. No, it's
2: oh my
1: been,
2: God,
1: it's
2: I know been, that's a lie.
1: Yeah, it's been nuts. You can imagine, you know, a million people reaching out, coming into town. We've been juggling tickets for like 6 months. We got, you know, all kinds of stuff going on the whole weekend, but it's a blast. And yeah, we're super, super pumped for the game and can't wait for it to get here.
0: How many people have come up to you and gone, "Hey, remember we were in that class," or anything like that? Anybody?
1: Well, I've locked myself in my house for like the last week.
0: You're just avoiding it altogether.
1: So my wife has had to deal with the majority of that stuff. But we still, like, we had to get, you know, I think we're at 66 tickets right now. So that kind of gives you a sense. And believe it or not, it's actually mostly family. So
0: wow.
1: my wife's got a big, kind of extended family, and they're, you know, they're all huge fans of James and Notre Dame and college football. So they're coming. My family's coming. I coach at our local high school, which is called Notre Dame Academy. And,
0: appropriately enough,
1: it's right down the road. And so our staff, our football staff, who coached James a couple of years ago, are coming to the game as well. So everybody is looking forward to it. It's going to be a blast.
2: Well, you have to share a little bit about your background in that area.
1: Yeah.
2: Jim, I mean, it's not just like, oh, I just happen to have 1,000 people come to the game. Like, you grew up there. Like tell
1: me about that. Well, I mean, it's been, you know, it's been in the press before. But so my family, my mom and dad are from Pennsylvania, Western PA. My dad's from Pittsburgh. He was actually drafted by the Packers in the late 60s, played for Vince Lombardi, you know, won Super Bowl II. And then my parents just liked the area so much. We stayed here. So I grew up right around Green Bay. And then, you know, obviously went to Notre Dame for school, was drafted by the Bears. And so that was always a thing, you know, Packers played.
0: A thing.
1: But we ended up moving back to Green Bay 20 years ago once we started having kids. And so, you know, kind of, raised all three of our kids here. And, you know, Richie and James are playing football, and, you know, Richie will be at Notre Dame next year for the 2027 class. So there's a lot of Notre Dame fans up here. There's a lot, you know, just a lot of football fans in general. And, you know, I've been here almost my whole life. I think the cool thing, and I know it's been talked about a little bit, there's always been that connection between Notre Dame and Green Bay that I don't think everybody realizes, right? But like, Curly Lambeau's from Green Bay, played for Notre Dame in the 1920s, and then brought the blueprint from Notre Dame Stadium back to Green Bay.
0: Mm-hmm.
1: And that's what Lambeau Field is built on, or built around. Yeah.
2: One of the things that they've done to kind of honor that tradition, Jim, I don't know if you had a chance to see that amazing video, but they did a video on the jersey.
1: Yeah.
2: And I'm not a big Shamrock Series guy. Like, my favorite uniform, college uniform, is Penn State. Like, I'm that boring.
1: Yeah.
2: And, however, when they released the video they did for the jersey and all the tradition, like, I didn't know half of it, but I was like impressed. I'm like, man, I want to wear one of those it's amazing.
1: Yeah. No, I feel exactly the same way. Like, I'm not a huge jersey guy. Like, having these 20 different jerseys that, you know, just kind of like a little goofy to me, but whatever. Some people like it. But this one, and James was featured in that video, in that kind of promo, drop video, whatever you call it. And yeah, I thought they did a really good job of highlighting that connection between Green Bay and Notre Dame. And then it makes sense once you understand that, like why they're actually playing the Shamrock Series in Green Bay, right? Because of that connection. And that's why Notre Dame is the home team as well. Most people would assume that Wisconsin would be the home team, but it's Notre Dame. And so, yeah, I thought, super cool video, super cool, uniforms. I felt the exact same way. I'm like, I'm not a huge fan of all these different unis, but that one's pretty cool. That one's pretty cool.
0: Jim and Chris on Leprechaun Lunch. We're joined by Jim Flanagan, who of course went to Notre Dame and has a son, James, on the team now. You said you've got another son coming in the pipeline next year. You played here. Like how crazy is it? I can't really think of another word besides crazy. Here you are, you know, you're in your hometown. You know, obviously James's hometown too. James is playing at Lambeau Field in his, you know, for his first game.
1: Right.
0: What? How does that work out cosmos wise?
1: Yeah, I don't know, man. I guess clean living, dude. I don't know. Like, I think about all the things that had to line up for even for James just to be recruited and ultimately end up there. And I think about, you know, going through his recruitment and the day that he decided that he wanted to commit, which is kind of a cool story, at least for me. It was right after the USC game when Caleb, after Caleb won the Heisman that year. So USC at Notre Dame, I'm sure you were there, Chris. It was like that was a hype game, right? Like mm-hmm. It was nuts.
0: I remember that.
1: James got to go into the locker room after the game. He came out and the first thing he said was, it's like, I'm ready to commit.
2: Wow. Dude, I got the chills, nice. Man. That's awesome.
1: Too. And then similar story for Richie last year. Although there wasn't a win involved. It was after the A&M game. We were kind of driving home and he decided he wanted to commit. So, you know, just super grateful for the opportunity that they both have and super grateful to Coach Freeman and the whole staff. And you know, by the way, Coach Freeman has put the staff there now is just unbelievable. It's just a bunch of great guys, great football guys, great people as well. And so, you know, the both of my boys have the opportunity to kind of be involved with the program at this point in time when it's kind of, you know, continuing to ascend. Just, you know, total gratitude for that.
0: Is that a lot? What was the differences between their commitments and your commitment?
1: About 30 years or so.
0: Just same thing, except 30 year difference. Okay. All right.
1: No, it was very, very different. Like, you know, and people probably don't, under, you know, unless you're over 50, you probably won't remember this, but like Coach Alvarez was a D coordinator at Notre Dame. That's who recruited Chris for a few years. And so, you know, Barry Alvarez is a guy that initially recruited me to Notre Dame. And I love Barry. Like I wanted to play, I would have run through a brick wall for Barry Alvarez. Right. But the way it worked out that the year after Notre Dame won the national championship, I was getting recruited, committed in early December. Barry took the head coaching job at Wisconsin January 2nd after the bowl game. And he was, you know, he kind of tried to flip me a little bit. But he ultimately knew that I, you know, loved Notre Dame and, you know, was more of a Notre Dame guy at that point in time. So, it all ended up working out, but my brother ended up playing for Barry a couple years later. And of course, you know, Barry took Wisconsin and took him to the Rose Bowl a few times and put a bunch of guys in the league, like obviously legendary coach. And so
0: just transformed that connection
1: between Barry and Notre Dame and my recruitment. It was different back then. And, you know, there was no social media. There was no internet. There wasn't even email, like literally. And so, you know, I met my classmates and I don't know if Chris had the similar situation, but like I met the guys in my class, I think, only one time on the official recruiting visit in December. And then I didn't see or hear from them again until like next August when we show up for training camp.
2: Right. You know? Flannery Hall, you know.
1: Yeah, exactly.
2: Doing
0: not the letter writing group, I see.
1: Right. And so it's different now where like James and Richie, like they've been friends with their classmates
3: That's
1: now
3: awesome.
1: For like over a year before they even get to school. They're, you know, snapping and whatever they're doing on their phones. But it does help. And I think in this day and age of like the transfer portal and NIL and all that stuff, like developing relationships with your teammates early, I think helps guys stick around or give them a reason to kind of stick around when you kind of build those relationships. And you know, you kind of see that. I've seen that happen for both James and Richie over the last few years as they've gotten recruited.
0: Did they always look to Notre Dame as, you know, top of the list or?
1: Yeah. You know. So, you know, there was, who's the running back? Is it Julius Jones? Is that who I'm thinking of? Got the twins, not twins, but, the two brothers committed. So I heard a quote from Julius. I think he said he purposefully kept them away from Notre Dame to kind of, make it a little bit mysterious or something like that. So I wouldn't maybe go that far myself. Like I didn't consciously keep them away from Notre Dame, but we did kind of focus on playing a number of different sports when they were younger. They didn't play football until they were in eighth grade. I didn't really push Notre Dame, although they were certainly aware that, you know, I played there and there's some Notre Dame stuff around the house. I tried to keep it, you know, relatively even keeled because part of it as a father is like, of course I wanted them to go to Notre Dame, but you just don't know if they're going to get that opportunity. And so, you know, to like set them up for failure and say, oh, Notre Dame's the greatest place in the world and then have them not get the opportunity would be, you know, it'd be kind of heartbreaking. So, so we took a, you know, we took a good look around at a bunch of different schools. There was a point in time where I thought James was going to Stanford, like, almost for sure. And then Richie, you know, was pretty high on Duke for a while, which is a, you know, great program, great school. Like, so it's just, I don't really know how they found their way to Notre Dame. I'm glad they did. I think there's certainly like, you know, the sense of legacy and the history and, you know, and then you throw Coach Freeman into it. Like, You can't overstate like how much Coach Freeman has changed the program since he's been there. Like, I don't know that the general public like really gets like how much it's changed, but like he deserves all the credit in the world. And so it's a combination of all those things that had to kind of line up for them to get this opportunity. And then ultimately they chose to go to Notre Dame, you know, of their own volition. We certainly wouldn't push it. I you know, encouraged it, but I'm not going to tell my kid where to go play college football. Like that's the worst thing you could possibly do as a father, because they'll regret you the rest of their life if they don't have a, you know, good time or something goes wrong. So truly and honestly wanted them to choose their own path. And I'm just super grateful that for both of them, it's Notre Dame.
2: Well, one of the things that I admired about, well, that I admire about Coach Freeman is his honesty. In his leadership, I had an opportunity to be in a room with him as he's recruiting some of these kids. And he told the story. I'm sure he told you, but there's a situation where his son Vinny was going, he was on a visit to Columbia and, Coach Freeman's son's wrestles. And he was going to commit. And Marcus's ego kind of took over and was like, you know, hey, wait a minute, Vinny, you know, next week you got Michigan. Like, hold on here. Did he tell you the story, Jim?
1: I think I have heard it, but I don't remember the whole thing.
2: Yeah. But see, it's amazing. Cause it's like this guy, and he's the head coach. Nerd, this was last year. And he was talking about kind of how he learned from his high school senior. Right. And Vinny said, he said, Dad, like these guys, like I want to be with these guys. Like I like these guys. And, you know, Coach Freeman was like, well, we got Michigan next week. Like hold up there. Like get wait. And he was explaining that, you know, he as a dad, like he had to step back and he realized how important it is to get to know your fellow teammates. And so he told this young man, he was like, you know what? I obviously want you to come here, but before you make any type of decision, I want you to spend time with our guys.
1: Yeah.
2: And I thought that was so interesting that he was willing to say, look, you know what? I've been recruiting for the last 10, 15 years, and I just learned something from my 17-year-old son. And it was being able to kind of be with those guys. So I'm sure that was kind of, which is so refreshing, right? Mm-hmm. I mean, you don't have a coach that's like, I want you to come here, I want you to come here, I want you to come here. It's, you have to feel comfortable with the guys who are you going to be playing with before you can even talk, before you can even commit to us as a staff. And I thought that was really interesting. I don't know, Jim, did you hear that or a version of that?
1: Yeah, we definitely heard a version of that. And I mean, I think to Coach Freeman's credit, like his like open-mindedness and humbleness and like willingness to listen to a 17-year-old kid and like learn that. I mean, that's amazing. You think about
2: and admit it, right?
1: Yeah,
2: and you have to admit that.
1: Exactly. And so I think Notre Dame's always been about relationships. I think Coach Freeman and his staff have like taken that to the next level, which you kind of have to do in this NIL era where you're recruiting your players 24/7, 365, right? So if you don't have a good relationship with them, there's something, you know, a crack can develop and the guy might be on to the other, you know, next school and the next opportunity, whatever it is. I think kind of, I said it earlier too, like the relationships, the bonds that you have with your teammates, like that's what's going to get you through the tough times. And it might get you through the thought of transferring or, you know, an injury that you're having. Cause we, you know, Chris, we all know like it's tough to play football in college. And it's tougher to play at Notre Dame. And, you know, it's not always sunshine and rainbows, right? Like there are some tough times and that's what makes it all worthwhile. But I know, and I've told my boys this, like there was a point in time during my sophomore season where things weren't going so well. And the thought certainly crossed my mind about transferring. And if it weren't for the, you know, kind of sit out 1 year penalty thing, I might have done that. And so I think it's I think it's too easy to transfer right now. Like you got to make the kids think, you know, have second thoughts about it, because everybody chose, whether it was Notre Dame or anywhere else, like everybody chose a school that they went to for some reason initially and probably need to be reminded of that at some point.
2: Of course.
1: Absolutely. Now, there's certainly situations where, you know, if you're the second best kid in the country playing behind the first best kid in the country and you want to play football, like I totally get it. Players want to play. I understand that 100%. I was the same way. I just want to play football. But you got to balance that with, you know, going to school and being in a good program and getting your degree and all those things.
2: Well, you're being super modest as always, Jim, and I'm going to be your hype man for at least 2 seconds. Instead of having the map, what is that a map of behind you? Is that?
1: That's Paris, France.
2: Paris, France. Okay, I'm not even going to ask why that's up there. That's fine. I'm going to ask, why isn't your Sports Illustrated cover up there? I mean, it's not every day a D lineman wearing number 44 has a chance to be on the cover of Sports Illustrated. And again, it's not even making a tackle. It's like this ultimate Sports Illustrated cover, and you're sitting in front of a map of France. Please explain.
1: Well,
2: please.
1: First of all, this is my dining room, so I'm not sure it would be appropriate to have that.
2: For other people, though, they might have the Sports Illustrated cover in the dining room.
1: This is where we went to Paris on our 10th anniversary. So that's the funny thing about that pose. Like, you called it a pose, and I totally get that. Like,
2: pose, but, like, it's just raw emotion. Like you're not, like, you know, making a tackle or anything. It's just they saw the photographer's a genius.
1: Yeah.
2: I mean, you can't copy like that photo. That was amazing.
1: Yeah, it was a pretty cool photo. And I say that because it wasn't me. It was literally like the photographer that made it cool, because that play, it was literally the first play on defense of that game. I split a double team, made a tackle like a TFL, and I stood up and just literally went, yeah, like that.
2: I saw the photographer's a genius.
1: Yeah.
2: I mean, you can't copy like that photo. That was amazing.
1: Yeah, it was a pretty cool photo. And I say that because it wasn't me. It was literally like the photographer that made it cool, because that play, it was literally the first play on defense of that game. I split a double team, made a tackle like a TFL, and I stood up and just literally went, yeah, like that. Like I wasn't standing there doing this pose. I just said, right. Yeah, like with all this emotion. And they just clicked the shutter, you know, at the exact right time. And yeah, I mean, I just feel, again, super fortunate to be on the cover. I mean, that's a pretty cool thing. You know, it wasn't necessarily because I had a great game. It was because it was a great picture, and it was a cool game, like overall. But
2: okay,
1: yeah,
2: he is literally the poster boy for Being Modest. I mean,
3: okay,
2: as the years go on, that freaking story gets better and better. And he's like, oh, I'm don't even know if I had a good game. No, you actually you had a good game. You have like 12 tackles, like 10 sacks.

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1: Generational kid who happens to be the first game that this wasn't planned. I mean, this was a COVID game, right? So technically, he wasn't even supposed to be doing this. But now, how old is he? 18?
2: He's 19. He actually turned 20 in June. Yeah.
1: Okay. So he's a 20-year-old kid walking into an environment that his grandfather played. Like, I mean, have you had that conversation, or is that just kind of like, I mean, how are you handling that?
2: Yeah, no, we have definitely had that conversation, you know, before training camp even started this summer. Like, we talked about that specifically for this game, but then also kind of more generally for the whole season and you know, kind of whatever his role is going to be over the course of time there at Notre Dame. And for me, you know, it's really about, you know, control what you can control, or worry about what you can control, and don't worry about anything else. You know, a perfect example is kind of like this ticket situation. Like, we've gotten, you know, had to get over 60 tickets for this game, and, you know, people are literally like coming out of the woodwork, and it's harder now for James with social media and phones and everything. Like, when we were there, like, nobody could really get a hold of you, right? Like, you had your phone in your dorm room, but that was about it. Now, you know, now he's probably getting blown up, you know, like, all day long from all over the country. And so I think it's a different situation, but at the end of the day, like, it's the same message. Focus on what you can control, worry about, you know, what your job is, and don't let the distractions get in the way. It's probably a little bit harder nowadays than it used to be, but it's the same message. Yeah.
1: Yeah. I just can't imagine being kind of 20 years old and kind of walking into that environment, and it's kind of like, well, my house is about 2 miles over there, and this is a professional.
2: You can literally see Lambeau Field from our practice field.
1: Right. See, that's insane. But I'm sure he also feels comfortable enough where he kind of knows every inch of that field. So.
2: Yeah, that's true. And, you know, he actually worked for the Packers during the summer. Like, he worked at they have this warehouse where they send out, like, you know, the jerseys and the whatever, the paraphernalia stuff. And so he and Richie work there. They pick orders and ship them. And so, you know, he's been around a bunch of those guys for his whole life, but it's still going to be, I'm sure it's going to be a surreal moment for him and, you know, a lot of other guys too, right? Like, playing in Lambeau Field, no matter who you are, for the first time is a pretty cool thing.
1: Right. And see, there he goes once again, being modest and going, oh, you know what? All those other guys, this is going to be a great experience for him, regardless of my son, who's going to be crapping his pants because of all the pressure, but it's going to be a great experience for everybody else. Ladies and gentlemen, this is like the epitome of like the nicest guy in the world. So,
2: just
1: on the field, but just a wonderful, wonderful guy.
2: Yeah. Well, I appreciate that, Chris.
3: And we appreciate you making some time for that. What do we got to do to get Chris some hair?
2: I think that ship has sailed, brother. Like,
3: okay, all right.
1: A long, long time ago. Long time ago.
3: Can we fashion a wig for him somehow? We'll work on that.
2: At least Chris has got like a very nicely shaped head. Like,
3: that's true.
2: I shaved my head; it looks like a block. You know, I'm not.
3: Yeah.
2: I think that's why God gave me hair, because if I was bald, I'd be like, look like.
1: Oh my God, he's just nice of a guy, man. With a full head of hair, great mustache, and you know, he's complimenting me and my baldness and my lack of hair. See, what a wonderful guy.
3: Jim Flanagan, thanks for joining us here.
2: All right. Thank you, guys. Appreciate
1: it.
2: Thanks, Jim. See you before the game, hopefully.
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0: Coming up on the Big Game Day Show on Sunday, 3 p.m. Had to keep myself from saying coming up tomorrow on Game Day. No, it's Sunday. I'm starting to not become a fan of Sunday games, by the way, for college football. This is throwing me off. Coming up on Game Day, joined by former Notre Dame All-Americans and Green Bay Packers, Mike McCoy and Derek Mays. Also going to be talking with Peter Voss. He was twice the quarterback's coach here at Notre Dame. Now he's the assistant director of instant replays for the SEC. So that's the, you know, all the rules changes for college football. We could talk to Peter about that. And plenty more. It'll be myself, it'll be Tim Growl, as well as Eric Hansen and Jack Sobel from Blue and Gold Illustrated. Stream the show here on the YouTube channel, also Facebook Live, and of course here on 960 AM, 96.1 FM. Also Sunny 101.5 as well. So, like I said, all that's coming up starting at 3 p.m. Sunday. First home game at the Linebacker Lounge going to be happening a week from tomorrow, Saturday, September 12th. That show will get underway at 11 a.m. Chris Zorich, will you be there?
1: Surprisingly, when you say backer and cocktail, oh, there's a show. Sorry. I just hanging out the linebacker on game day. My bad.
0: It's all right. Not a problem.
1: Yes, I will be there.
0: Excellent.
1: It'll be early enough where we'll be able to have some great conversations.
0: Right. Because give it like a couple hours and it's all of a sudden not great conversation.
1: because I'm concentrating about the game. I'm making sure the plans in my head are set for the game. Which, speaking about that.
0: Uh-huh.
1: I totally forgot to ask Jim about what the deal is with this house divided because his wife went to Wisconsin. Like, I totally forgot about that.
0: Oh, wow.
1: I should have been like, dude, what's the bet? Like,
0: yeah. Is there
1: vacation to Paris again? Who loses? Comes to South Bend? I mean, like, what's the deal?
0: Does Jim get to put the Sports Illustrated cover up in the dining room?
1: In the dining room. Boom.
0: There we go.
1: There we go. I will ask him that when I see him.
0: Flanagan's. We've got it all figured out for you. Flanagan's. We've got it figured out.
1: Right. Here's the bet.
0: Let's see. Around the country this weekend, the first big full week of college football. Of course, all the polls are the same from the preseason stuff, so we're not going to talk about those. But we will next week. The schedule this weekend, at least here regionally, was that you or me? okay.
1: Yeah, I'm hoping I have enough time.
0: Okay. Indiana State's at Purdue, 7 p.m. tonight. That's on the Big Ten Network.
1: Actually, I have a story. Can I give you like a 2-second story about Indiana State?
0: Yeah.
1: So way back eons ago, and I have no idea who the coach is there.
0: Mm-hmm.
1: That was the first offer that I had ever received. I was a junior, and I saw the letter,
0: mm-hmm.
1: and I called the coach up. Was like, "I'm coming,"
0: like immediately.
1: And he said, "What do you mean you're coming?" And I was like, "Well, you guys are like sending out this letter. I got this letter." And you're interested in me. I want to come to your college.
0: He had to have appreciated the, just the fire that you were bringing already.
1: Or the naivete, or this dude's an idiot, or because the next comment was, well, we sent those out to like 100 kids. A little better.
0: That was a form letter. That
1: that was my first form letter I received. And what's credit? He's like, son, let's hold off on that because sure you'll get some more offers. Now, thank God for that guy because he could have been like, oh, I'm going to fax you the offer.
0: Oh, yeah,
1: sign
0: it. Yeah.
1: You're set.
0: Yeah, he could have been a total jerk and just signed you up and gotten you locked into Indiana State.
1: Sycamores, baby.
0: Yeah. Sycamores. That, by the way, an FCS-FBS matchup. So, you know, have fun betting on that one. Tomorrow, North Texas is at Indiana, number six in the country. Indiana opening up their national title defense against, what is it, the Mean Green of North Texas?
1: Hello.
0: Actually,
1: Mean Joe Green went to there. He went there, right?
0: Who's that?
1: Mean Joe Green went there, didn't he?
0: Did he? I don't know. I'm not.
1: Hold up.
0: I'm not up on my Mean Joe Green trivia, unfortunately. So.
1: North Texas, gotta be right.
0: Saturday, that's the big noon kickoff on Fox, by the way. So, where's Ohio State in that slot? Because that seemed to be like their home all last year.
1: Right, exactly.
0: You know. Ohio State, number one in the country, taking on Ball State, hosting them in Columbus. That game at 12:30 on the Big Ten Network. Probably the only time that, you know, Ohio State's going to be on the Big Ten Network this year.
1: Wow.
0: Instead of, like, you know, I don't know, NBC or CBS or, you know, Fox or any other channel that you can get. So, looking for anything specific out of Ohio State, you know?
1: Well, I just wanted to go back to the Google machine.
0: Oh, okay.
1: Because actually, Mean Joe Green did go to North Texas.
0: Hey, okay. Does he make?
1: Aren't they called the Mean? What did you call him? The Mean Green or something?
0: I thought so. I thought that's what their name was. I remember the basketball team going, you know, making like a deep tournament run a couple of years ago. Or maybe like 5 years ago or something. So, and I thought that's what their nickname was. I could be wrong. I don't know.
1: Hell, it sounds good.
0: Yeah, exactly. You know, I know green is a main color for them. So, you know, maybe. Yeah, Ball State.
1: Hey, as long as it sounds good.
0: Yeah, exactly. Ball State at number one Ohio State, 12:30 tomorrow on BTN. One of the better games on the lineup for tomorrow, Boise State at number two Oregon. That's the 3:30 game on CBS. That's, you know, a couple of teams that have been in the playoff, mm-hmm. you know, as you know, since it's expanded. Boise State always has that like thorn in the side kind of quality. Like Oregon, I that's not a bad first game for Oregon, you know.
1: Yeah, I'm actually impressed. I like it.
0: Yeah, I like that a lot too. I mean, that's like, you know, typically it's, you know, Indiana State traveling out to Corvallis or something like that, or Eugene, wherever the heck Oregon is. So yeah, Boise State at number two Oregon, the first chance to see Dante Moore this year as well. There's a, you know, obviously, the way too early mock drafts for the NFL have already been coming out for, you know, the last 8 months.
1: Can we just have a third of the teams play yet? Like,
0: yeah,
1: we
0: right.
1: got like 12 right. teams that play.
0: Right.
1: Like, give me like 15. Like, give me at least give me half.
0: Yeah, I like making a mock draft for the NFL at this time of the year when we haven't even started the season. We don't know how the season's going to go. We don't know where teams are going to be drafting. We don't know where, you know, anything. We don't know anything.
1: And it's going to be an interesting year considering all of the activity we've had before Saturday, before college football Saturday.
0: You know, and Dante Moore, you know, number three, you know, tied for third on that list of Heisman odds anyway, as far as the you know, best Heisman odds, so. You know, that's a good chance to check him out. Abilene Christian at number 12, Texas Tech. That's tomorrow night at 7 p.m. on FS1. I only bring that up because Joey McGuire spent so much time in the offseason. Like, he just couldn't get Notre Dame out of his mouth.
1: Mm-hmm.
0: You know, and, you know, telling, join conference. And here they are trotting out Abilene Christian. The first time out. I'm sure the phone call has been put in. Hey, would you like to have a home and home? And I'm sure Joey McGuire saw that, you know, that little pink slip with the, you know, hey, please call back or something.
1: Right.
0: And went and pitched it in the trash.
1: Right. And then he picked up the phone and was like, Emily and Chris, yes, hello.
0: Yes. We will pay you to come here.
1: Like Rutgers paid UMass.
0: Mm-hmm. You know? Yep. Exactly. $1.5 million damn dollars. $1.5 million to get your nice butt waxed like that on a Thursday night. Another one of the better games this weekend, Clemson at number 11 LSU, the 7:30 game on ABC tomorrow night. Of course, all the legal wrangling, which I'm
1: That's
0: sure
1: probably gonna be the highest rated game that day.
0: Yeah, probably. I mean, that's a solid game regardless of the week, right. To be perfectly honest. And, you know, with all the legal wrangling, and it's Lane Kiffin's first game as the LSU coach after, you know, that's awe-inspiringly smooth exit from Ole Miss.
1: And I'll tell you, I'll be honest, Jen. I was actually a Lane Kiffin fan. I say was. Mm-hmm. That was kind of quirky, kind of mid-age, a little different. Okay, you know, I'm fine with that.
0: Ole Miss Lane Kiffin was fun.
1: There you go. Yeah. Well, see, I even liked Lane Kiffin when he was at Tennessee.
0: Oh, wow.
1: And they burned the mattress in front of the front door so he couldn't get out. Like, those are rabid fans. I want to be there.
0: Yeah.
1: It was cool.
0: But
1: when he said... And I forgot the reporter's name that was at ESPN. He made that poor guy wait at the airport for like 12 hours. I forgot his name. But when he finally came out and said, and I don't have a direct quote, but it was, God told me I need to go to LSU.
0: I didn't know God had a rooting interest, to be perfectly
1: honest. I got no problem with anybody's religion. However, I'm just saying.
0: God told me to go get some gumbo.
1: Really? Like, I mean, I could even take, like, BK's Southern drawl and his
0: family.
1: But, you know, I'm going to tell you, you know, after hours of thought and deliberation, God told me I need to go to LSU.
0: Yeah.
1: Whoa. So
0: did he happen to tell Lane, you know, how to go about doing that without, you know, making like an entire another entire fan base in the SEC completely hate you? I guess not. I guess he, you know, might have checked out by that point. You know, oh, thanks God. Hey, wait, I got more for.
1: Right.
0: You'll figure it out. You'll get it.
1: So I just say that like, so now I can't wait to see what happens. And literally, and I hate to say it, but I think it's going to be one of the most watched games.
0: Yeah. Yeah, absolutely. And I think LSU is going to be one of the biggest disappointments this year, too.
1: I mean, just the like off the field optics.
0: Yeah, like all taking all that into account. I mean, is that a team that's better than last year? I'm not sure. So, Western Michigan is at number 16. Michigan tomorrow night at 7:30 on NBC. And then Sunday games. Wisconsin is at at Lambeau Field against Notre Dame, 7:30 on NBC, and of course right here on Sports Radio WSBT, and on Sunday 101.5, starting at 3 p.m. with the Game Day Show. Another gratuitous plug. Another game on Sunday night as well, and it's actually a top 25 matchup. That's how ABC is going up against it. Number 24 Louisville at number 9 Ole Miss. So
1: yes.
0: you get. Not just one game talking about Lane Kiffin all night. You get two this weekend. Awesome.
1: But I actually
0: thank God I don't have to watch that.
1: Well, I actually like the new head coach at Ole Miss, the guy who's the defensive coordinator.
0: I like Pete Golding too. I think that he was perfect last year. He was just the perfect guy for them to go to. And the fact that they just went to him, like they didn't, you know, it wasn't even like when Brian Kelly left here, you know, and Marcus was the interim coach for the Fiesta Bowl. You know, we're not even doing that interim thing, Pete. You're our guy. And he certainly made them look like geniuses on that front.
1: Now, and a bunch of the players were behind him. It was something that was really sick. And I had no idea.
0: It kind of gave me those Marcus vibes, actually. Mm-hmm. You know, from when he was named the head coach here. So I was like, and also he just seems like the kind of guy that doesn't take a whole heck of, like, he's willing to play the game, but he's not going to take a bunch of crap about it, you know? And we probably need more of those guys right now in college football, you know?
1: And minus other guys.
0: Yeah. Without a few other guys too. So, but yeah. So, I mean, also if you wanted to play like a drinking game, as far as, you know, how many times something legal or, you know, LSU, Ole Miss, you know, between those two games, you'll be in the hospital with alcohol poisoning in no time. No time at all.
1: Absolutely.
0: The week one schedule wraps up Monday night, Labor Day night, with number 19 SMU at Florida State, 7:30 on ESPN.
1: That's going to be interesting.
0: Yeah.
1: That's going to be an interesting one.
0: SMU, you know, they got Kevin Jennings at quarterback. You know, I remember him from a couple of years ago. In the playoff, like, that Notre Dame SMU game is going to be sneaky good, and it's going to keep getting better as time goes on, I think, like, to the point where, you know, everybody's, you know, they're only playing Miami, you know. No, I think SMU's here, you know, they're the wild card here. Well, like, they've made the ACC, they won the ACC, actually, their first year in the conference.
1: Right.
0: They were in that whole grouping of 6-2 teams that were behind Virginia, and didn't make the championship game because of the tiebreakers and whatnot. But they were right there last year, even. That's a good team. That's a really good team. And I think they're just going to get better because that's actually, you know, coaching staff. It's the same quarterback even as well. You know, like that sort of continuity is tough to come by these days. And SMU has it, and that can be a really good thing for them.
1: Well, and then they beat Miami last year.
0: Yeah. Mm-hmm. That they did. So, hence kicking off all of the fun stuff that happened, you know, a month later. Yeah. And then Florida State, I watched some of that Florida State game last week against, you know, I can't even remember who they were playing. But New Mexico State. You know, I mean, it's a make or break year for Mike Norvell. If it doesn't go swimmingly, it may even be a make or break week to week for Mike Norvell. So that's still a wildly talented team at Florida State. Like, there's a ton of talent there. But
1: think about this.
0: Yeah.
1: After SMU, he has Bama.
0: Yeah. The Bama rematch. Hmm. After what happened last year. You don't think Bama's going to come in with a little bit of a chip? Yeah. My thoughts and prayers are with Mike Norvell right now.
1: Yeah, no kidding.
0: We'll wrap things up here coming up in just a couple of minutes. We've got Chris's three keys to a Notre Dame victory over Wisconsin. We'll also make our predictions as far as the game goes for Sunday night, Notre Dame and Wisconsin. Hear it here on Sports Radio WSBT.
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5: Now, the latest forecast from the WSBT Weather Center.
6: Partly sunny today, 30% chance of showers and thunderstorms, highs in the upper 80s, winds at 5 to 10 miles per hour. Overnight, 60% chance of showers and thunderstorms, lows in the upper 60s, winds at 5 to 10 miles per hour. On Saturday, partly sunny, 50% chance of showers and thunderstorms, highs in the low 80s. I'm WSBT 22's meteorologist Aaron May.
0: Notre Dame Sports brought to you by Corwell Health, First State Bank, Indiana Michigan Power, and also Goshen Floor Mart. We will be taking this here program out on the road to the First State Bank in South Bend, right there by Trader Joe's. We'll be doing that September 18th is the time we'll be doing that. We'll be, like I said, doing the whole show there, so we'll be there starting at noon. Come by, you can meet Chris, get pictures. I'll be there as well. You can just kind of look at me with disdain.
1: The goat.
0: Yeah. It's, you know, it's not like the U, you know, it's the U, you know. No. None of that. So, anyway. Three keys to the game for Notre Dame. Let's go. Number one.
1: Defensive line. This is the first time, and I'm not just saying this because I am a former defensive lineman, but actually I am. We have not had this type of depth along the whole defensive line in forever. Even way back in the day when I was playing, I mean, you played until you got tired, or if the coach thought you were tired, then he got your butt out of there.
0: Right.
1: Now, guys know, hey, I got two or three plays, boom, I'm out. Some guys coming in. The starters who were named, the guys behind them can actually be starters as well. I mean, so you're talking about the depth of talent now finally, especially on that coveted defensive line position, is finally there. Now, these are the days of watching Bama, watching Georgia. They're dominating defense. All of a sudden, you're looking on the roster going, hey, who's number 64? Like, this guy came out of nowhere.
0: Right.
1: He was a five-star guy. He was a four-star guy. So Notre Dame now is at that point. I cannot wait to see how they perform. I feel so sorry for Wisconsin's offensive line because I think it's going to be a yes, I said bloodbath.
0: Bloodbath.
1: So, number two.
0: Number two.
1: The running game.
0: Running game.
1: A lot of pressure. Jadarian Price.
0: Jeremiah Love.
1: Jeremiah Love.
0: Just those two guys gone. Yeah.
1: How do you replace that? Not saying that they need to be, they can be replaced, but as fans, we're so excited about this running attack. Mm-hmm. And now that we have a great passer, you're obviously going to need a running attack to kind of assist in CJ Carr passing so well. Yeah. Do we have confidence in Aeneas, in in Nolan? So we're going to have to see how that kind of pans out. I think it's going to be okay, but that's one of the questions. And my last one.
0: Number three.
1: Is can they put a team away? This
0: put
1: is
0: the
1: always
0: team away.
1: In doubt. If the game is going to get to go Notre Dame's way, can they fulfill that and put up 50, 60 points? Did I say that out loud? I'm sorry. Not 50, 60. Can they put up a lot of points?
0: Wow. I didn't check the over-under. I haven't checked the latest spread numbers, but I know they were big as far as the spread goes. So
1: that kind of slipped. Sorry. No, I'm kidding. I don't think Marcus would let his boy do that to his boy.
0: I hope not, anyway. There's a huge friendship there between the two. You've even had you did a podcast a few years ago. You had Marcus on, and you guys talked about, his relationship with Luke Fickell, since he had just worked with Luke at Cincinnati. So,
1: well, and really, it was amazing. Even getting there when Marcus was a player, right? Mm-hmm. I mean, you know him from then, and at that time, when he became the defensive coordinator at Cincinnati, mm-hmm. which was a head coach, and they've had this bond forever, and he talked about it, and he talked about one story where their house was supposed to be done, but there was like 6 months that it wasn't going to be done yet. Mm-hmm. And so they were about to go get a hotel, and his boy, Luke Fickell, was like, dude, forget about the hotel, just come in with us. And when he said coming with us, I think they already had like four or five kids. So Marcus
0: Luke Fickell
1: and his wife.
0: Wow.
1: Okay. It's seriously. So now you're talking about 12 deep, maybe 13 deep at the house. Like,
0: wow.
1: I love you, but damn, really? Like, yeah. So, but again, that's their friendship, right? And yeah. I think that's it's really interesting when they finally have a chance to coach against each other and really kind of see where that relationship blossoms. Now, at the end of the day, you have a best friend. You have a guy who's your mentor.
0: Yeah.
1: You work with them. You love this guy.
0: Yeah.
1: But at the end of the day, hey, this is a job. I'm going to perform. And I'm sure they're going to shake hands in the beginning, probably give that little bro hug. But I'm sure at the end, they're probably going to be both relieved, regardless of what the score is.
0: Yeah, right.
1: And literally give each other a big hug and a kiss on the cheek or something. Because, they have a real relationship.
0: Yeah, yeah. A long time relationship at that, too. So, very good, sir. Prediction.
1: So, along with that, it's not a 60-point deficit, as I mentioned before. I think Wisconsin's going to score late. Mm-hmm. And I think the score is going to be 35-7.
0: Okay. All right. I was going to go 42-14.
1: I figure. It's kind of the same realm.
0: Yeah.
1: It's kind of the same.
0: I was kind of figuring, maybe, Wisconsin coming out, a lot of energy. They, depending on who gets the ball first, of course, they put up a touchdown early, and then Notre Dame just kind of goes on, does what Notre Dame is expected to do. And then, Wisconsin picks up the garbage time touchdown. So either way, we're both going with a 28-point spread here. So.
1: Yeah, and I think one of the things that we forgot about, let's remember this is still that Leave No Doubt tour.
0: Yeah.
1: And this is the first game.
0: Uh-huh.
1: I think they've been talking all this stuff. We saw the videos on how they feel after they were not chosen. So they have to go out and prove themselves if they're going to talk all this mess about Leave No Doubt during the offseason. Mm-hmm. Well, guess what? Time to pay up.
0: Time to put up or shut up. So Yep, you are absolutely correct. That does it for us. We'll go ahead and get out of here. The last hour of Cowherd coming up in just a couple of minutes. Also, our coverage getting underway for Notre Dame in Wisconsin, 3 p.m. Sunday, leading up to kickoff at 7:30 p.m. Game day, of course, you know, before the network takes over, and then I'll have ND overtime after the game as well. So hopefully a winning press conference to hear from Marcus Freeman.
1: Hell's yes.
0: Fingers crossed right there. So, anyway, that's all to come this weekend here on Sports Radio WSBT. We will see you then.
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15: Obviously the sports and things like that. I got a couple other friends and, you know, that are playing in Chicago sports. PCA, Modest, all these, you know, other guys. And then one of my other good friends, Cole, he's also born and bred from Chicago. And, you know, the people, I'd say, is the biggest thing. I didn't realize that the people were so hospitable. And then also the Chicago is actually insanely clean. So yeah. It's surprising.
16: So there's a million things that I love about that. The embracing of the city of Chicago gives me serious Mahomes in Kansas City vibes. Mahomes did not know that he was going to go to the Chiefs. The Chiefs traded up, you know, from 27 to 10 to draft him. And he gets paired with Andy Reid. And would Mahomes be Mahomes without Andy Reid? Obviously an unanswerable question. But I think Caleb Williams has found his Andy Reid in Ben Johnson. And before the draft, and Colin talked about this a lot, he was one of the people who was connected to Caleb's camp. There was serious questions on whether or not Caleb wanted, and Caleb's father wanted, him to go to Chicago, or if they were going to push to go either two to Washington or have Washington trade up to two, because he's from the DC area and the Bears had no history of success at quarterback. And there was just a lack of comfort in the city of Chicago on whether or not Caleb was going to do what Eli Manning had done, what John Elway had done, and kind of forced his way and leveraged his way away from Chicago. There was a pre-draft meeting. He felt comfortable with the Bears and their vision. And just this week, when talking about the possibility of a long-term contract at the end of the year, he said he wants to play in one place his entire career. Like, if you rewind 2-3 years, that is not at all what people were thinking about Caleb Williams in Chicago. So to see him embrace the city, see him embrace the franchise, see the coach start to maximize him, you've got an elite talent at quarterback at tight end, a couple of great wide receivers, an all-pro right tackle, and this coach, I do think we're looking at a top five offense. And then as a personal note, as someone who was born in the city, raised in the suburbs, do a lot of charitable work in Chicago, there's always this, if you're from Chicago, you've got Chicago pride, but if you're you meet people from outside of Chicago and they find you're from Chicago, they're like, whew, can't believe you're alive. Isn't it really dangerous there? Isn't it a war zone? Isn't it scary? Is it? So to hear Caleb, not from Chicago, fully embrace it. PCA, not from Chicago, fully embrace it. Them embrace each other. Caleb be like, I didn't know what to think, but the people are nice and the city is clean. Like, for a city that has very unfairly been used as a punching bag by bad faith actors to just take away from the greatness of one of the great cities in the world, to see it have young, charismatic, smart, wildly talented athletes fully embrace the city, the vibes are just an 11 out of 10 in Chicago. And I fully anticipate that carrying over to the football field and the Bears having an absolutely monstrous offensive season. I've watched that video from Wrigley Field last night an unhealthy number of times in preparing for today's show. So happy for my hometown of Chicago. The vibes have been really good, though, in Dallas in this offseason. But there's always a little bit of turbulence on a flight when it involves the Dallas Cowboys. And as the season approaches, I think it's just kind of funny that we're in a spot right now in Dallas where it's like, oh, so close, so close. You almost got to the season without an unnecessary misstep publicly. And is this the biggest deal in the world? No, I actually think Dallas kind of gets more criticism for being dysfunctional than they really are. It's just that Jerry Jones is an owner and general manager who does post-game press conferences and has a radio show because the press conference isn't enough. He said when that Netflix documentary came out, it's a drama 24 hours a day, 365 days a year. Like, it was in the trailer. He gave away the game. He wants people talking about the Cowboys on Wednesdays when shows like this are looking for topics. He wants people talking about the Cowboys in the offseason. It is chaos by design for interest, because interest generates revenue, and revenue makes the Cowboys the most valuable North American sports franchise. But he's been really quiet this offseason, and George Pickens just accepted the franchise tag. So there was not going to be a weird Micah Parsons situation, a weird CeeDee Lamb contract situation, a weird Dak Prescott situation. It was like, George Pickens is just going to sign the franchise tag, and you were going to get to the opener Sunday night against the Giants with nothing. And then Stephen Jones decided he needed to go on a podcast a few days before the opener and address the idea of whether or not he could keep George Pickens in Dallas beyond this year. Take a listen.
17: I don't know of any teams that really can pay, two top receivers, top of the market. So, you know, that's going to be a real difficult situation as we move forward. We've managed to figure out how we can do it for this year. If everything works out the way we think it is, which CD and George both have huge years again, then it'll be a bigger challenge next year.
16: Just say, we're thrilled that we have George on the team this year. We expect him to have a big year. We expect us to have a big year. And all we're focused on is the 2026 Cowboys. That's it. That's all you got to say. Why is it a difficult situation? Why is it you can't find teams that keep two? The Bengals kept T. Higgins and Ja'Marr Chase. Now, you could say that they shouldn't, but they did. The Eagles gave A.J. Brown and Devontae Smith big contracts. You could say that they shouldn't, but they did. Like, are you really telling me that if George Pickens goes out and has 1,300 yards and 10 touchdowns and you're in the NFC championship game with a top five offense, there's not a path for you bringing back George Pickens on next year's team? I don't believe that for a second. I don't think you believe that for a second, but you said it. I can't make George Pickens feel good. I wouldn't imagine. And it just feels unnecessary. And again, I'm not naive. I know why they do it. Chaos by design. He learned from his father. Apple doesn't fall far from the tree. All of that. But like, you didn't, But you needed the headline on September 4th? Feels odd to me. Feels totally unnecessary. Feels like, hey, there's a rake over there. I shouldn't walk over there. Why am I walking towards that rake? You know what? Forget it. I'll step on the rake. Because the Cowboys actually have done really nice things this offseason. New defensive coordinator. Two first-round picks on the defensive side of the ball. Obviously, the move last year for Quinn and Williams. All of a sudden, you look around. It's like, oh, there's Kenny Clark, and there's Deron Bland, and there's Quinn and Williams, and there's Caleb Downs, and there's Malachi Lawrence. Like, there's reasons to believe that Christian Parker can get Dallas's defense more towards the middle, and then with a great offense, you're in a good spot. Because you know what the Cowboys also just did? Quietly, like a lot of other teams, they restructured some contracts, freed up some space. Hey, Jake Ferguson, want to push a little money into the future? Hey, Kenny Clark, Deron Bland, you cool if we restructure a few things? All of a sudden, you know, add so they got about $30 million in cap space? Huh. Now, why would they do that? Cue the Brian Windhorst meme here. Why would they do that? I don't know. Maybe if they actually do think that it's going to be hard to keep George Pickens beyond this year, that this is the year where they are going to have the most talented roster in Dallas for the next couple of years. And you can trade a future draft pick for a guy by the name of Max Crosby, who, oh, by the way, his cap hit is roughly exactly the amount of cap space that the Cowboys just opened up. I anticipate that Max Crosby is going to be a Cowboy before the trade deadline, which is week 10. I don't see any reason for Max Crosby to be a Raider. They tried to trade him for the Ravens. The Ravens flunked him on his physical. Other teams like the Cowboys, Bears, and others had been in on the pursuit of Max Crosby. I think that September is an audition for Max Crosby for the rest of the league. Crosby looks healthy. Crosby is productive. The Raiders will say, ah, we were going to get two firsts, and now we're going to maybe get one first, or we're going to get 2 seconds because took it into the year. There was the health concern. You didn't get him for the full season and all of that. But Jerry Jones had been asked about Max Crosby repeatedly. He had said he is willing to make another big move for this team this year. You can never add too many pass rushers. And this team with Pickens, if he's gone next year, should be an excellent, truly elite offense that is still maybe a piece or two away on the defensive side of the ball. You weren't over the cap. You just opened up more cap space. So if this is the year for Dallas to actually go all in without Jerry saying it like he did last year and then didn't do anything, actually go all in, I think Max Crosby is a Cowboy by the end of this season. Big year coming up in Dallas, and every year since they've been to a conference championship game feels like a big year with a ton of pressure in Dallas. But hey, they're in that group, like 20 teams that legitimately believe they can win a Super Bowl this upcoming season. But coming up next, a guy who, I make fun of him for never having won a playoff game, but he did make it to the NFL. He's my buddy Jeff Schwartz. We go to Eugene, Oregon. He'll join us to talk week one of college football and whether or not the Chiefs, his old team, are ready to bounce back. Jeff Schwartz next with me. I'm Danny Parkinson for Colin. This is The Herd.
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6: Partly sunny today, 30% chance of showers and thunderstorms, highs in the upper 80s, winds at 5 to 10 miles per hour. Overnight, 60% chance of showers and thunderstorms, lows in the upper 60s, winds at 5 to 10 miles per hour. On Saturday, partly sunny, 50% chance of showers and thunderstorms, highs in the low 80s. I'm WSBT 22's meteorologist Aaron May.
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16: Welcome back to The Herd. I'm Danny Parkins in for Colin. You can catch me on First Things First Overtime coming up weekdays 5 to 6 Eastern on FS1. He was in with me last week on the OT, and he's kind enough to join us now on The Herd. Let's go to Eugene, Oregon, and welcome on Jeff Schwartz to The Herd. Fox NFL analyst, former Oregon Duck, played four different teams in the NFL, including the Kansas City Chiefs. Jeff, thank you for joining us. Sean Payton, your buddy on Twitter, said that he is expecting Patrick Mahomes to be at his best this year. I don't think Mahomes' injury is a huge concern. I do think Josh Simmons at left tackle is a pretty big concern against the Broncos. I'm curious what version of Mahomes you expect out of the gate, both with him and, you know, the supporting cast.
0: I would expect Mahomes to play well, but you mentioned Josh Simmons is a problem. It seems like the back injury issue, whatever he's got, is continuing to linger, right? You would have liked to see him practice this week as they head into, obviously, game week next week. And it seems like the Chiefs have problems when one guy misses on the offensive line. The other teams make it work. The Chiefs seem to have an issue if one guy's not there. And so I hope that he's back playing. But I do expect Mahomes to play well this year. Look, what we've seen the preseason is a little snippet, I think, of what they'll do offensively. They're going to run the ball a little bit more, which will help Mahomes. Under center, play action pass, which will help Mahomes. Cyrus Allen played well in the preseason. Rashee Rice, we know, is working himself back into it. But the key to me is Kenneth Walker's going to be a big deal for this offense. He's a three-down back. He'll allow them to run some more screens we haven't done in many years. So I expect Mahomes to play well. The question is the offensive line, right, which I think is really good if they're all healthy. But Josh Simmons right now is out. Trey Smith is back, but not 100% at right guard. Right tackle, still a question mark about who ends up playing there. So I'm really concerned about Mahomes. I think the offensive line, it's okay to have a little bit of, you know, a little angst if that unit's ready to go in week one.
16: Yeah, I have almost no Mahomes questions, but I got left tackle questions. I got depth at playmaker questions. I got pass rush questions. I got young secondary questions. I got young roster questions. Mahomes is not the issue. I don't know if he can overcome all of these other things that are potential issues. That's how I look at the Chiefs this year.
0: I think some of those things are going to be fine. Look, what they've done for so many years in the secondary, they've developed all these cornerbacks. And so I trust them to figure it out with their young guys. The pass rush is a problem. I feel like not enough people have talked about this over the years. Chris Jones, very good. But is he very good every week? No. But he's very good when it matters the most, which is important, right? But you have to get to those games for it to matter a lot. Mason Thomas looks incredible. Their rookie pass rusher. Guess what? Popped up yesterday, hamstring injury. You know, like it's just you can't have these problems. They're hoping some of the young guys that drafted last year will step up. So if you can't rush the passer, it doesn't matter how good your secondary can be eventually. So I'm concerned just injuries in general, right? Again, Mason Thomas looked good in the preseason, hamstring injury. Josh Simmons, we know he's good at left tackle, back injury. Rashee Rice coming back from injury. How good is he going to be? Young second, all things you mentioned concern me. They've proven they can win in the past, but it's not a great start to start week one with all these question marks.
16: Jeff, you played for four different teams. You played, frankly, with good quarterbacks, and you played, frankly, with some not-so-good quarterbacks. This Kyler Murray story, it has not been confirmed, but the idea that he is showing up on time and he is leaving when the whistle rings, but he's not doing the extra. He's not showing up early. He's not staying late. I'm curious. If it is true, it would be alarming to me, given all that is at stake for Kyler and how seemingly good of a situation he has in Minnesota with O'Connell and Justin Jefferson and playing in a dome and Jordan Addison and all of the things that Minnesota has going for it for quarterbacks. Do you think this is something or nothing with Kyler?
0: Well, isn't it

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0: All right, first things first, I love this. Winnipeg is in the house. Love that. I love any Canadian representation. But it's not often that we hear from Winnipeg. My man Andrew, long form, Winnipeg. Hey, Rome, UNC football or frat house? What the hell is going on over there? I thought the hoodie implements no days off. It was like all days off, partying to four wins last year. Stevie, the face licker, you had a golden opportunity and blew it. Rome, can the hoodie fix this tire fire, or will he be joining Lombardi? Rome, you are the best. Can't wait to hear your take. Andrew in Winnipeg. Andrew, my dude. Appreciate you. Love Winnipeg in the house. I will have a take on that later on. I'm not going to answer that directly right now because I've got a take later on that I'll have for you. Quick reminder, Friday is an ATP day. You clones get to ask me or anybody else on the crew a question. 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Post your question at Jim Rome. Use the hashtag AskThePros on X. Listen later on. 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All right. Now, I don't know if this is what it appears to be. There's somebody on the phone right now who tells us that it's Drizzle from Wichita. We have not heard from Drizzle in a minute, a long minute. And I did not screen this myself. So I'm going to be really aggravated if it's somebody pretending to be Drizzle and it's not Drizzle because I want to hear from Drizzle. So I'm hoping it's him. Let's find out. Right to the phones. We go to Wichita to Drizzle. Drizzle, my dude, is it really you?
1: What's happening with you, Romy Rome? How you living today,
0: my
1: baby?
0: Dude, it is you. How you doing, dude?
1: Yo, man, I can't count it. How you got it, baby?
0: Good, man, good. It is so good to hear your voice.
1: Hey, yo, I appreciate you, Romy Rome, man. Real talk, man, in case you've been wondering where I've been at, man. Look, a couple years ago, your boy went into congestive heart failure.

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1: Let's talk Bubacek. All right, so I had a funny feeling. You know, I had a funny feeling that going to Ireland and beating a team that played like total ass was not the incredible positive sign for North Carolina that a lot of people seem to think that it was. I had a funny feeling that seeing UNC just barely scrape it out against a team that couldn't get out of its own way did not mean that Bill Belichick was officially back. If by back, you mean he might win 5 or 6 games instead of 4, then sure, maybe he's back. Maybe he's got this thing under control. Maybe he's got this thing back on the rails. And everything's fine in Chapel Hill. No, it's not. In fact, by the looks of things, Hoodman might be even deeper. In even deeper crap than he was a year ago. And a year ago, he was an abject failure in his debut season in college ball. Because typically, general managers do not resign in disgrace when everything is going great. Especially not the highest paid GM in the sport. But come to find out, whatever is going on with Mike Lombardi, that might be the least of UNC's problems. At least if you are believing the report from WRAL in Raleigh. A report that suggests that since Lombardi's resignation, the investigation is now, quote, focused on behaviors by defensive coordinator Steve Belichick, end quote. A.K.A. the face licker, who is also on an unspecified and indefinite leave from the program. And again, if we believe this report, we now have a much better idea of why this dude stepped away. Because lawyers hired to conduct the investigation are also, quote, questioning people about whether defensive coordinator Steve Belichick used drugs on the job or provided drugs to at least one player. End of quote. A guy who spent half an NFL game trying to lick his own face off might have used some drugs on the job? No way. Now, in the face licker's defense, just because investigators are asking the question does not mean the answer is yes. Just because they're questioning whether face licker used drugs on the job and or provided drugs to a player does not mean that he did either of those things. I want to be very clear on that. The station's not even reporting that those things happen, only that there's an investigation taking place and the question's being asked. That said, look at any picture of this dude. Check him out on the sideline. The face licking alone. I'm not saying that that makes him guilty. I'm just saying I'm not exactly shocked to hear that they are asking questions and that there are allegations or thoughts. But somehow it gets even shadier. Because WRAL is also reporting that the investigators are looking into, quote, whether a member of UNC's recruiting staff had a sexual relationship with a player. It goes on. The lawyers also asked about possible sexual relationships between assistant coaches and recruiting staff. End of quote. I mean, holy crap, Hood. What a bleep show. And I thought that half-naked beach yoga thing was creepy enough. Once again, to be absolutely clear, WRAL is not reporting that these things actually happened. They're reporting that they're being investigated. But either way, these types of questions surrounding the program are not exactly the type of questions you expect to be surrounding a program a year after you hired the alleged coaching goat. They hired the alleged coaching goat to do a better job than Mack Brown, which is laughable, considering Mack would never have any of this nonsense going on in his program. And he's also better at winning college games than the alleged goat. I mean, how hard are Tom Brady and that old perv Bob Kraft laughing right about now? A sex scandal? in the UNC football program under Coach Moobs, allegedly. Well, sex and drugs, allegedly. Now, Mac's not laughing his ass off because Mac's way too classy. But you know he's cracking up inside. Your right-hand man, the highest-paid right-hand man in the sport, resigns in disgrace. Your kid is on medical leave, quote-unquote, but a law firm is trying to figure out if he did the job high or gave drugs to a player or players. And apparently y'all may have been sexing each other up, too, allegedly. Great program you got there, pimp. Goat. Mubachek. Dude, turning that prestigious university into some kind of crack house or brothel or both, allegedly. Essentially turning that beautiful campus in Chapel Hill into that trailer park where they found Jed Pork trolling for hookers. Forget what he's doing to Chapel Hill. What is the hood doing to his own legacy right about now? He's like the Russell Wilson of coaching. From the surest thing ever to a laughingstock. He's like going to coach his way out of the Hall of Fame the way Russ may have played his way out of the Hall of Fame. Damn. Hood may be coaching himself into a whole different legacy. Hood, for your sake, I hope these questions are just that. Questions. I hope these questions are not the actual facts of that situation. Because if they are, this is so much worse than any of us could have ever imagined. And nobody was really expecting very much anyway. Not after last year. Nobody was expecting this dude to take college football by storm. But what we were expecting was for you to run a program free of sex and drug scandals. And people resigning in disgrace. And coaches missing games for undisclosed reasons. I bet UNC is just loving their decision to bring this old Moob in. Yo, Hood, the only thing more embarrassing than having to go coach North Carolina because nobody else would have you is getting sawed off in shame by that same institution, the only one that would have you after only 2 years. I don't know, bro. Looking at the tea leaves, it just doesn't look good. I mean, if I didn't know any better, I would say that it almost looks like the school has those investigators snooping around trying to find a reason to fire your ass. It's almost like somebody leaked what the investigators are investigating to further turn the public against you or look for a way out. Or, I don't know, maybe it's the players. Maybe it's the players' parents. Maybe nobody's happy to have you there, Hood. I don't know. I don't know what spurred this investigation. I know your GM already had to resign. None of this is a good sign. The hell happened to you, Moobs? The hell happened to your career, your legacy? I think most of us figured that you would struggle without bacon face, but I don't think that anybody thought that your entire life and career and legacy would fall apart the very second that dude with that chiseled face walked out the door. But hey, you'll always have that hideous win over that completely unprepared team in Dublin. Am I right? Nobody can ever take that from you. The 7th Super Bowl in Dublin. Yeah, I know. It's on a drug rehab. It's on to wrestling. It's on to the wrestling mats so the coaches and staffers can get nice. I mean, it's on to East Tennessee State. Allegedly.
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10: In college football, Yahoo Sports reports that Clemson's general counsel emailed LSU's general counsel today, saying that if LSU suits up players who previously signed NFL contracts when they play tomorrow, it may be a breach of the game contract between the two schools. Clemson is still planning on playing the game. Yesterday, a Louisiana state court confirmed a preliminary injunction that prevents the SEC from preventing the players in question from playing. LSU has until midnight Central Time tonight to submit its season roster. WNBA Commissioner Kathy Engelbert announced she'll step down at the end of the calendar year after seven seasons. She told the Associated Press it was solely her decision and she did not feel pressure to step down. NBA Sacramento is signing Ben Simmons to a one-year, $3.5 million deal. I'm Isaac Lowenkron.
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24: 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Now, the latest forecast from the WSBT Weather Center.
29: Skies will be partly cloudy tonight with just a few showers possible. Overnight lows stay warm. We're at 73. For Tuesday, we're partly cloudy with a slight chance of showers and storms, hot and humid with a high of 90. Partly cloudy on Wednesday, remaining hot and humid with a high of 93. Heat index values approaching triple digits. And we're at 87 on Thursday with a 30% chance of showers and storms. I'm WSBT 22 meteorologist Abby Wepler.
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3: Welcome to the show. 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And, of course, the game day show will take you almost all the way up to kickoff. 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Tim Growl, Jimmy Rosari, Eric Hansen, Jack Sobel, they'll all be with you. Their guests will be former Irish All-Americans and Green Bay Packer greats Derek Mays and Mike McCoy, as well as former Notre Dame quarterback coach Peter Voss. 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Vince, you don't have an IB flag in the background. You've got an Italian flag back there behind you instead.
6: This is true. That was the one gift that my son received from his father when he moved out last year, and he hangs it with some pride here in his dorm room.
3: Nice, very nice. And that's where Vince is coming from. He was coming to us from the road yesterday. He is at his destination in, is it Hillsdale? Is that the name of the town as well? That's what I thought. Hillsdale, Michigan. Dylan D'Addario will be doing some kicking tomorrow when Hillsdale takes on McKendree. Did I remember that
6: very
3: right?
6: Good.
3: Okay,
6: yes,
3: McKendree.
6: You did. Yeah.
3: Tomorrow.
6: Yep.
3: All right.
6: Should be fun. It's a fun weekend of football, obviously. We're going to talk Notre Dame here. Very excited about opening weekend all around for college football. So pretty excited about everything that is forthcoming over the next few days.
3: Kind of a crazy night last night. Did you and the lads watch any college football last night from the dorm room? Or
6: no, because they're all guys that go to bed super early because they have to get up super early for weights and things. So
3: lame-os.
6: I was shunned to the darkness of the common room and told not to be loud. So I watched a little bit with my headphones, you know, that kind of a thing.
3: Uh-huh.
6: But, yeah, not as much as I would have liked. Let's just put it that way.
3: Which were you more in on? Was it the Colorado Georgia Tech game or UMass Rutgers? Did you see?
6: More Colorado Georgia Tech. Not much, but that's what I watched when I was watching.
3: A little blocked field goal at the end of the game. Colorado pulls off the big W.
6: Wild.
3: Deion.
6: Wild.
3: Man, no kidding. And then UMass goes to Rutgers. Rutgers pays them $1.5 million to show up and beat their brakes off is what they did. And then Rutgers shot off fireworks afterwards. After getting beaten by 16 points, they shot off fireworks after the game last night in Piscataway.
6: I mean, look, I get the fact that, you know, you paid for the fireworks and everything, but I feel like they would have lasted for another game.
3: Seems like it.
6: Just hold on to them.
3: They
6: man.
3: Might have like, sold the tickets, you know, like fireworks after the game or whatever.
6: Yeah, maybe.
3: But
6: it was bad.
3: Yeah,
6: that was not a great lesson. That's what was all over social media. Not just the fact that they got paid all that money to go down there and beat Rutgers, but the fact that they shot out fireworks after the fact. Like it's just a rough day all around if you're a Rutgers Scarlet Knight.
3: No doubt. Wisconsin wide receiver Jalen Domingo and tackle Kevin Haywood listed as questionable for Sunday's game against Notre Dame. Guard Emerson Mandel is expected to be a game-time decision. So you basically got the right side of the offensive line, may or may not play. Domingo, who transferred from Southeastern Louisiana, had 52 receptions for 857 yards and 11 touchdowns last year. He's essentially probably their best receiver, and he's questionable right now. Their top returning receiver from a year ago, Chris Brooks, 11 receptions for 124 yards last year. So, you know, it was already a pretty, I guess, questionable is the only way to put it, wide receiver crew for Wisconsin. And the guy who could be their top receiver, Domingo, is listed as questionable right now.
6: I mean, yeah. Look, they've already got a quarterback who's not super accurate against very good defenses, and now they've got a questionable top wide receiver. Like, it's just, no matter how you slice it, it doesn't look like good news for Wisconsin, especially when you throw, I mean, specifically for the passing game, and then you talk about the right side of the offensive line. So news out of old Whiskey is not great.
3: Not good.
6: Now 48 hours before game time.
3: Notre Dame did release an updated set of game notes and an injury update today. Kingston Viliamu-Asa remains questionable. He was, I think, the only one listed as questionable earlier in the week. I believe there were six players listed as out, including Quincy Porter. He is still listed as out. So really no change in the injury report. KVA, questionable for the game. I'm kind of curious to see what happens there, because they list Drake Bowen and Jaden Osbury as the starters. So that would give you Jalen Sneed and then Madden Faramo as the next two guys off the bench if you don't have any Kingston Viliamu-Asa. I mean, does it feel like the way he was talking a couple of weeks ago, he said he was doing everything, all the drills, and in there doing team stuff and no brace and the whole thing. You obviously don't want to rush him back any earlier than you need to, though.
6: I would slow play this one as much as possible because... Look, he's obviously an important part of your defense. There's no doubt about it. He's not a starter. Now, he could get starter snaps, you know, that kind of a thing when it's all said and done, when he's 100% healthy. But that's just not one that you rush. And I don't think that there's any need to rush him along. So if anything goes slower than you normally would, I have no problem with that whatsoever. As long as he's ready to go for, you know, Miami, BYU, you know, those kinds of games. That's all I care about.
3: DK says, how do I know if this is important without a depth chart? Of course, he's referring to Wisconsin, not Notre Dame, because Wisconsin didn't release a depth chart earlier this week. It's a valid point.
6: I don't know who's who. You know, I got nothing.
3: Yeah.
6: How do you know the team without a roster kind of a deal? So
3: we only suppose that they are supposed to start.
6: Yes.
3: Who actually knows?
6: It's all guesswork.
3: Who actually knows? Irish Chi-Town says, our lads has an updated depth chart. Well, they don't own Wisconsin, you know. Like, whatever they have is still guessing for the most, you know. It's like...
6: Correct.
3: Like, and I don't know, they did have many more open practices than what Notre Dame had. So you can... There's a little bit more of an educated guess on who they think the starters should be. But you're still guessing because they haven't put out anything official.
6: Well, I'm also guessing our lads, who obviously it's a website, they probably don't have boots on the ground at every single college... But they have depth charts.
3: Yeah, for every single college, and there was another website that I saw a couple of weeks ago, like where they're like a database, and they input all the depth charts and stuff like that of college teams. Now, again, this was before anyone put out their first official depth charts, and I looked at what they had for Notre Dame, and it was pretty suspect. And you know the way Notre Dame's depth chart turned out, it turned out to be pretty suspect. It was, you know, now. Schools that are putting out depth charts every week, I'm sure that these guys have gone and updated everything, so it's a lot more accurate now. But again, when you're in the middle of training camp or even the end of training camp, if the school hasn't put out a depth chart, you're really just putting out your best educated guess as to who's going to be there.
6: Complete guesswork, yeah.
3: Yeah,
6: complete guesswork completely. Joe Allen says, I thought that they had to release a depth chart the day before. They do not.
3: No depth chart, an injury report. They have to release an injury report in the Big Ten, not a depth chart, just an injury report. Yeah.
6: Yep. So they, you know, because we banged on Michigan for not doing it. We banged on other teams for not doing it. So they don't have to do it. They have to have a roster, which if you're paying attention to national college football news, having a roster the day before your game, I believe, is something that you have to have, but not a depth chart.
3: Right. I'll be curious to see. I'll obviously have to record it. We'll see if the NBC broadcast makes note of that. Any references to Wisconsin's lack of depth chart, or if because they're TV, maybe they were provided
6: they
3: a little bit
6: one.
3: More information than yeah.
6: Slip one across the table, kind of a deal. You know.
3: Hope so. Yeah. Well. We pretty much knew that Colton Joseph was going to be Wisconsin's quarterback, the Old Dominion transfer, even before he was reportedly said to have won the starting job last week, I believe it was. And, you know, whether or not he's at the top of whatever depth chart, we expect that he's going to get out there and take the starting snaps Sunday night against Notre Dame. Marcus Freeman he usually does a Thursday Zoom call, but because the game is Sunday, this week, Friday is essentially Thursday. You know, like every week is kind of a day off because of the fact that you're not playing on Saturday, you're playing on Sunday instead. So he did his end of the week Zoom call today, his final chat with the media before Sunday night's game. Anytime you play a season opener, the other team is going to have some new things, you know, that you can't see on film. And so with Wisconsin this week, they'll have the dual-threat quarterback, Colton Joseph, who ran for over 1,000 yards at Old Dominion last year. But how do you prepare for that as Notre Dame, as a defensive staff, as a coaching staff? You can prepare for the person, but schematically, you know, like Wisconsin didn't run that kind of offense last year. So how do you do that when you don't know exactly how Wisconsin's going to line up with a different offense and a different quarterback? Here's Marcus Freeman.
4: You know, it's a fine line between over researching but making sure you're prepared. And you know, you look at the previous places the coordinator has been. You look at the previous places the new O-line coach has been. You look at Joseph did well at ODU, and you have to incorporate a little bit into practice. So you have rules, you've repped it, but at the same time, you have to be able to adjust based on what you see early in the game, and we'll be ready to do that. But we're foolish if we don't think they're going to not utilize his athleticism and skill set and do some QB runs and some zone reads and stuff like that. We have to be prepared for that.
3: Yeah, I mean, that seems like the very basic stuff that Marcus Freeman mentioned there at the end, Vince. You know, like at the end of this process, like you said, you're looking at what their OC has done at some different places and, you know, whatever, you know, their different line coaches and stuff like that. Do you just kind of start off with what the guy did at Old Dominion last year, what he did well, and kind of see how they lined up? And that's maybe your base, kind of what you think you're going to get to start the game?
6: I think it's a combination of what he did and what the offensive coordinator did. I think that, you know, a good offensive coordinator is going to take their offense and cater it towards the talent level that they have, and they know what Colton Joseph can do. And so, you know, they're going to, you know, do things that he's good at, but at the same time, they're, you know, an offensive coordinator still has their offense at their heart. So, you know, I would lean probably 60% offensive coordinator, maybe 40% quarterback. Maybe okay. That's the ratio I would sit. But then again, you know, the fact that he said, then you have to adjust. You have to be able to adjust on the fly. You can't wait till halftime.
3: Yeah.
6: You got to be able to adjust on the fly. It should be fairly obvious what they're attempting to do pretty quickly. And so you got to be able to adjust to it.
3: And I'm sure that, you know, kind of what he was saying, it's like you gather all this information, and so they've sort of prepared for little bits and pieces of everything. And like you said, okay, here's kind of the top of the list, what we think they're going to do. But you've got to have a feeling they're going to be doing some zone reads and, you know, like maybe a little bit of RPO and stuff like that. Just get the quarterback. They've got to get him as involved as they can in the running game. But like you look at what Chris Ash did, we were talking about this yesterday, how Ash's priority is shutting down the run. And with an offense like this, with a quarterback like this, a quarterback who ran for over 1,000 yards last year, everything starts with him, you know, like both the passing game and the running game. So it just, you know, like I think the biggest thing, no matter what you're preparing for, is keep that quarterback in the pocket. Keep him as bottled up as long as possible. Yep. Don't let him break free. And again, when you look at what they've done against dual threat quarterbacks, Talen Green being a big example for Arkansas last year, they've done pretty well against these guys traditionally.
6: Yeah, I think last year specifically, you know, with mobile quarterbacks, Notre Dame has done very well. And so, you know, we talked about it yesterday, and I think a little bit the day before. I don't really have the same fear that a lot of Notre Dame fans have about mobile quarterbacks, because that hasn't been an issue under Chris Ash. And yes, it's a small sample size, and, you know, Notre Dame fandom is stretches more years than that when they used to have issues with mobile quarterbacks. I just don't think that's the primary issue that it used to be. And so I'm not really all that worked up about it, to be perfectly honest with you, not to mention the fact that Notre Dame's defense is very, very good. They're very fast, sideline to sideline. You know, they may lose contain every now and again. I just don't think it's going to hurt them the way some fans fear that it might. And then I just don't see him beating you with his arm on a consistent basis either. And so is he going to squeak out a run or two here and there? Yeah, I think he probably will. But at the end of the day, I just don't know that it's going to be enough to keep them in the game and keep it competitive.
3: It's interesting because we've talked about his big day against Indiana in the opener last year when he ran for 170 yards on 10 carries. His biggest play was a 78-yard run in that game, and I think he had another run that was pretty close to that as well. But you look at the rest of the season, his next two longest runs were 50 yards and 42 yards, and those were in back-to-back games in the middle of the season. Now, those are still big chunk plays, obviously, but they're against Coastal Carolina and Marshall. Like, his longest run against James Madison was 17 yards, and by and large, for the rest of the season, his longest runs were like 24, 25 yards in that area. So I agree. Like, the athleticism that they have and Chris Ash's focus on shutting down the run game and how he's done with these kind of quarterbacks. Look, still, all it takes is one busted play, and you know, you could be 50, 60 yards downfield. But I feel like they're going to have a good game plan to bottle this guy up, because if I just don't think that he's going to be able to make nearly the kind of difference that he needs to make in the passing game.
6: Yeah, I think, you know, there's a reason that he wasn't as good, you know, later on, because now people got film on him. You know, that was game one against IU. You know, I'm not saying they look past Old Dominion or anything like that, but it was a new opponent, you know, things of that nature. People weren't going to let that happen to him again. You know what I mean? Regardless of how talented the kid is. Now, he obviously went from Old Dominion to Wisconsin. That's great. But yeah, it's just not something I'm worried about at the moment. Now, again, he's a talented kid. He might bust off a play or two. You know what I mean? But I think in the grand scheme of things, it's just not going to be enough.
3: All right, some more comments from Marcus Freeman from his Zoom call earlier today. Chatted with the media for a few minutes. His final words with the media before Sunday's game against Wisconsin at Lambeau Field. We talked yesterday in Rapid Fire about how Mike Denbrock, Notre Dame offensive coordinator earlier this week, said the Irish defense hasn't been able to stop his offense in short yardage situations in practice. So Freeman was asked if he could confirm that.
4: Yeah, I could say that, you know, Denny is a competitive guy. I don't know if it's a fact that they haven't been able to stop him in short yardage situations. I think Coach Ash might say something different, but it's just to prove the point that our offense is really emphasized. Short yardage is something that we wanted to improve on from last year, and they've done a really good job. They've done a good job of utilizing personnel, trying some different things, and at the end of the day, executing. And we have to do it against our opponent, not our own defense, but it's been something we've been intentional about working in, and it has improved tremendously from last year.
3: So he wasn't willing to quite go out on the same limb that Mike Denbrock was doing. We said, defense hasn't been able to stop us all camp. What'd you think of that, Vince?
6: That's about the answer I would have anticipated. He's not going to throw his defense under the bus, that's for sure. But at the same time, he's going to say, hey, you know, the offense has gotten much better, and this is something that we identified that we need to get better at and work on, and they have been, and they do. And here's the other piece of it. Yes, they do go one-on-one, like ones versus ones a bunch. Not all the time. A lot of times it's one versus twos and things of that nature. And
3: later,
6: so,
3: like, you know, these last couple weeks, there's a lot more of that than during camp when it is good versus good. Yeah,
6: exactly. And so that, I think that may be part of it as well. They didn't really dive into the specifics, neither Denbrock nor Marcus Freeman. But
3: true.
6: At the same time,
3: it's like they could have been doing that against the scout team, right? Like, for all you know.
6: 100%.
3: And so, I'm not trying to take anything away from either side. And obviously Freeman wasn't either, but we don't exactly, you know, look, Mike Denbrock is going to try to put as much confidence as he can into his team, right?
6: Like, absolutely.
3: And build and
6: them
3: up as much as possible. Yeah. But look,
6: Mike Denbrock is on the offensive side, Sean. He should say all the positive things about the offense.
3: That's
6: right?
3: Exactly right. Like, you're going to hear a lot more sort of rhetoric from Mike Denbrock than you're ever going to hear from Chris Ash. Like, Chris Ash is not going to, you know, go out and, you know, make any kind of boastful comments like that. You know, that's just not his style. But like Marcus Freeman said, not that Ash isn't competitive, but Denbrock, you know, that just lends itself to his personality, you know, for him talking like that. But look, if it's even remotely close, like they're going back and forth, whatever, that's a good sign for both sides, I think.
6: Oh, yeah, absolutely. 100%. It sounds like it's been competitive. The offense wins some, defense wins some. I mean, we are expecting the offense and the defense to play at an elite level, and that's what you're going to get if you get that. You're going to get some stalemates. You're going to get wins. You're going to get losses, you know, all of those things in practice. And now they get to hit somebody else with a different colored jersey, gross-looking jersey, but with a different colored jersey and a different colored helmet. So I'm excited about that. I'm sure they're excited about that. And then they actually then get to root each other on as opposed to – because you know how practice

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1: I don't know if he can play press man. It's a little bit different in the slot playing man. But now he has to understand the ability to play some zone from that position, the ability to blitz, the ability to leverage the football, beat blocks on perimeter plays. And so he's doing a really, really good job, and he's been very intentional about working at the skill set that he hasn't had to work as much when he played for him.
2: A little bit different, but I think you got to feel confident. If Christian Gray is at the top of that depth chart, that also includes Dallas Golden, and then Jaden Sanders is the number three nickel going into this game, you've got to feel pretty good about Christian Gray, don't you?
3: Oh, 100%. And I think he's really dialed in this year. I mean, it's from all accounts. From all accounts, not ours. But it feels like, and what I mean by that is we didn't see it. That's all I mean by that. I feel like he's really dialed in this year. He changed his number back, you know, from what he was 2 years ago, which is kind of a mental deal for him to go back to, you know, the way he played when Notre Dame went to the national championship. So, you know, they don't win that game against Penn State without Christian Gray. So,
2: right.
3: I'm excited to see what Christian Gray brings to the table in the nickel for sure.
2: I'm still curious. Like, when you look at, we've talked about Colton Joseph, his threat as a runner. Wisconsin's strength is still going to be running the football. We talked about how the guy who should be their best receiver, he has question marks going into this game. The receiving core, like the overall skill around him, not that great. I'm curious, you know, like, could we see a Luke Talich in place of that nickel, like an extra safety, you know, kind of like the old Rover, basically? Could we see him or you know, like even, you know, like an extra linebacker in that space, you know, where because the, you know, the threat of the run is just much greater in this game, it feels like, than the passing game. Like, what do you think about that?
3: Yeah, I think they're going to find ways to get him on the field. And I think that's a great way to get him on the field, almost like a three safety look, more or less. But you're bringing one down into the box. I know that the Rover isn't what it used to be because of the way offenses are. You have to adjust and adapt,
2: yeah,
3: you know, based on that. But when you're against a run heavy team, absolutely you bring Luke in. And then probably Christian would get bumped out, you know, off the field. And, you know, unless they wanted him at field corner or what, you know,
2: right,
3: depending on how things operate and what they do with their sub packages. But they have to have that in their arsenal. They have to be ready to bring a guy in at that point.
2: Well, like, think back to the spring when we saw Luke Talich out there. He was doing some of that. Like, he was, you know, because they were short on linebackers, so they were kind of using him as a linebacker. But it wasn't like a true line. It was, you know, basically hybrid, you know, kind of like the old Rover type situation is what it was like. And there was one of the video clips, if you remember, that we saw a couple of weeks ago where I think it might have been Christian Gray making an interception, but they had three safeties on the field in that situation. Now, again, we don't know if it was a dime or, you know, like whatever package that it was, but there were three safeties on the field in any case. So I'm just kind of curious to see how they play this Wisconsin defense again, because there's some unknown. You've got such a great running quarterback threat. You obviously want better tacklers at the line of scrimmage, and that's not necessarily the strength of a cornerback, you know, whether it's nickel or outside or whoever it happens to be. So that's kind of what's 100%. Got me thinking about it. So I don't know.
3: I agree.
2: All right. Have you ever heard Marcus Freeman talking about leaving No Doubt, Vince?
3: Once or twice, I think.
2: maybe a couple of times.
3: Yeah, you know, it seems like a thing, I guess, this year.
2: Yeah, it feels like he's been asked probably a million times about the Leave No Doubt mantra. And so he was asked today during his Zoom call if that's sustainable over the course of an entire season, you know, like that, like continuing to hammer that home week after week, play after play with the team. Here's his response.
1: I think it's a challenge. It's a everyday challenge to all of us to stay present in the moment and to maximize the moment. You know, there's we all need times where we need brain breaks, right? When you get out of this office sometimes, when our guys go to class and or when they go home, you know, but it's a

0: Reminder, it's a reminder to the best thing we can do is stay in the moment. And that can be as you prepare for a game, that could be within a game. It's the ultimate mindset of focusing on the present and not drifting into things that don't matter. And so I always say the best thing we got to do is not fight battles that aren't intended to be battles. And when you start thinking about leave no doubt for a season, you start thinking about what's the score going to be of a game, are we going to win this game, you're fighting battles you shouldn't be fighting. And so we got to truly focus on just trying to stay present and doing that as much as we can.
1: I mean, I understand leave no doubt. We all know where it originated from. You know, they left doubt last year by losing those two games. They got left out of the playoffs. It feels to me like that can sustain you more over the course of an off season when you're working. Like, it feels like it's hard to kind of stay at that same pitch over the course of a season with that, though.
2: Well, and that's, I think, Marcus Freeman's biggest hurdle this year. If they can get through this first stretch, you know, we've talked about it a million times, you know, the first half of the season, if they can get through that unscathed, it's keeping everybody where they need to be mentally, right? It's that, you know, that first 6 weeks, keeping them here, right? Doesn't necessarily have to be here, but at least here and not down here. And that's a challenge. He's never had to do that before without a number in the loss column. It's never just been a zero. There's always been at least a one there. And Marcus Freeman has been able to use that to his advantage when trying to keep the team up. So this is a new venture for him. If they can go unscathed over the first month and a half of the season, how he keeps the team up and keeping the main thing. I think that's basically what he was saying. It's like, don't get bogged down with the superfluous, you know, stay focused, keep the main thing. But keeping him up here, it's going to be difficult.
1: Do you think he keeps the foot on the gas all year? Like, we've talked about developmental time and stuff like that. Man. Traditionally, yeah. You know, he has, if they've got a big enough, like if they're up by four touchdowns in the fourth quarter, he's going to get guys out of there and he's going to let some guys play, you know.
2: Yeah.
1: How early do you think he has the hook this year after last year?
2: I think there's a fine line there. I think he's in the habit of putting up points. You know, after they went 0-2 last year, it was all about, hey, man, we got to show up and show out, right? So they were putting up a lot of points. But there was also plenty of time for developmental time as well in a lot of those games. And so I think there's a fine line. But I also think the leave no doubt mantra means maybe an extra score or two in some of these games. And I honestly don't have a problem with that. When you can still – and you know, part of the way to do that is you can get some twos in and still run the offense, still mm-hmm. run the defense, and you can still score. You know what I mean? Because at the end of the day, the final score is what people see in the box score the next day or that night or whatever, right? It doesn't necessarily matter who scored it and when. We found that out.
1: See,
2: right?
1: And that's my point because, you know, like with everybody talking about how soft the schedule is and everything else, right. You know, like – You get those guys out early, you get your reserves some deserved playing time, and then you give up a couple of touchdowns, you know, and all of a sudden the score looks a little bit closer than maybe what the game that was actually played out there. And again, there's a million people who saw 70-7 last year, Notre Dame over Syracuse, but the first thing that they did was nitpick the fact that CJ Carr only threw for 49 yards, you know, and like, Not everyone's watching these games. You know, like the score itself, and you know, and all anyone wanted to do then was just disregard Syracuse as a joke. But it just feels like the way Notre Dame's schedule has been talked about all off season, and you know, all those things. It feels like there's a much finer tightrope to kind of walk if you're Marcus Freeman this year, because of leave no doubt, right?
2: No, you're not wrong, and I don't I mean, look, the Syracuse game wasn't an anomaly. It was what it was, right? 21 points before the offense even touched the football, so why would you put the ball in harm's way by having him throw the football? Like,
1: yeah.
2: It's just not something that you would do. It doesn't make sense. I don't see, obviously, another stat line like that in his future, because I think a lot of the offense is going to be predicated through CJ Carr and things like that, right? But to your point, you kind of have to fill the stat sheet while also filling the scoreboard. I mean, it just is what it is. I mean, at the end of the day, being undefeated, you're in. One loss, you're in. It doesn't really matter how you do it. It just matters for seeding and things of that nature. And I think as far as this team is concerned, just get us in. We'll take care of the rest kind of a deal.
1: Couple thoughts that I want to get in before we wrap up this segment. We are going to start rapid fire this hour, by the way. We're going to get our old friend Chuck Freebie is going to be in to talk some high school football, but we're going to do that at the end of the show tonight because Vince has got a little scheduling thing of his own. So we're going to start rapid fire a lot earlier than usual in this first hour, and we're going to take it into the second hour before Chuck. But they unveiled the Lou Holtz sticker, of course, that they're going to put on the helmets this year. And Marcus Freeman talked a little bit today about the late, great Lou Holtz.
0: Honoring Lou Holtz is something that I was passionate about. And it has nothing to do with the impact on me as much as it does the impact that he had on Notre Dame. You know, he was magnificent. He gave his all to this place. He loved this place. And so it was just something that the university kind of brought up, and I strongly supported it. You know, I think as you learn more about his coaching style and who he was, I think there's a little bit of him in me in terms of not just because of, you know, he coached when Urban Meyer was here, right? And he was the head coach. Urban Meyer was here. Urban Meyer, head coach of Ohio State. Luke Fickell probably took a little bit of Urban Meyer. Right, I got a chance to be the defense coordinator under Luke Fickell, and so you take a little bit of that, it's passed on down, but the demands that he put on his players, the standards that they had, and the trust that's built, the love that you have for brother, I think there's a lot of parallels.
1: That was interesting. I never really thought about those roots, that family tree like that, before he talked about it that way, because Urban Meyer obviously was here, you know, under Lou Holtz, and then, you know, kind of passing down the links, you know, that passed down like that, Vince.
2: It's a wild, wild coaching tree, and coaching trees are actually very interesting because you don't realize where some of these head coaches or some of these coordinators may have started their careers, you know, on the ground floor, being a graduate assistant or just being a position coach, you know, things like that. And when you really dig into it, especially, I mean, college and NFL both, obviously there's an intermingling there, but you know, some of these staffs from back in the day, so to speak, were littered with, you know, current head coaches,
1: right,
2: and current, you know, big-time coordinators and things like that. And so, yeah, going back in the lineage is fascinating to me. It's like one of those lineage websites that you get on and you're finding out who all your relatives are, you know what I mean?
1: Like, right, the Ancestry.com.
2: You know, yeah, Ancestry, thank you.
1: Yeah.
2: And then you start, you know, you start doing this with coaches and you're like, holy crap, I didn't realize that so-and-so coached together or so-and-so coached under so-and-so, you know. So I think it's pretty fascinating when you really break it down.
1: Absolutely, absolutely. One final thought. Adon Shuler, of course, Notre Dame captain, his father, Don, passed away earlier this week. Adon Shuler went home for a couple of days to be with his family, came back to campus to prepare for this week's game. He also was at the post-practice press conferences that the captains were at Wednesday after practice. And Marcus Freeman talked today about how Adon Shuler has handled all this this week.
0: Yeah, Big Don was a terrific man, father, husband. I really got to know him through recruiting. We developed a really good relationship. And, you know, when we found out the news that his health was declining, I had to be what Adon needed me to be. And I've always said that, like, my job as a head coach is you got to be what your players need you to be. And that could be different at each moment. There's parts of it that was emotional early. And then when he was home, you know, what could I be for him? What did he need from me? And now that he's back, and it could change every single day. But he is such a strong young man, and his focus wasn't on himself. It was on making sure that he's there for his mom and his brothers. And that tells you who Adon Shuler is. He doesn't think about himself. He thinks about others. And, you know, playing in this game wasn't ever in question. He made that known from the moment his father passed away. And I think each human goes through different stages of mourning. And we'll see the stages that Adon goes through, but it's our job to be here to support him in whatever stages that is. But There's no question in my mind that he'll play well on Saturday and as continue as we move forward.
1: Obviously, a very tough situation because we're literally talking. You know, it's only Monday that you know that his father passed. Vince, very sore. And like I was in college when my mom passed away, and like I thought about, like I wasn't going to just drop out of school, but I thought about just like taking the rest of the semester off. Like it was like in just such a haze. Yeah. For a long time, and for him to be able to do all those things and go through all that and, you know, keep in the right frame of mind and come back and, you know, be ready this weekend. It's, you know, just a testament to him and obviously to the family that raised him as well.
2: Well, and football's a nice distraction. I will say that. I mean, when my dad passed a couple of years ago, I was in my 40s and it was still a haze type situation. And I kind of threw myself into my work and, you know, things of that nature. And so that helps, kind of delays some of the inevitable, I think, as well. But, you know, having to deal with that as a college-level athlete is a college-aged person is what I meant to say.
1: Sure.
2: That's tough, man. You're not supposed to lose a parent that early.
1: No, you know?
2: It's just
1: exactly.
2: Not the way it's supposed to go, you know.
1: And exactly.
2: So, I give him a lot of credit for, you know, taking care of business, but then coming back and taking care of business, so to speak. So, good on him for that, and obviously we're all thinking about him and his family.
1: Yep, absolutely, absolutely. Decaf says he's heading out to the house that Rockne built for the AC/DC concert tonight. Have a blast. Nice. Thought about going. Nice. Couldn't twist my wife's arm, and I honestly, I don't know how my back would have done on those bleachers out there at a rock concert all night.
2: Yeah.
1: So.
2: It's a good call, man.
1: What a drag it is getting old.
2: Then you're good.
1: Yeah, that's right. That's right.
2: Get it. So you had to, you know, pony up the bucks for a suite.
1: I guess so. That would have really cost me some bucks. Again, at a place that my wife wouldn't have wanted to be. So
2: who sits in the press box for something like that? That's what I want to know.
1: People with the stuff, right? You got to have that green. All right, we'll take a break. When we come back, rapid fire begins. We'll get into more Notre Dame, Wisconsin. We'll dig into that. We've got some props and some other thoughts on the game this weekend. That's when we return with Vince D'Addario, Sean Steyer's Weekday Sports Beat with IrishBreakdown.com.
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10: Now, the latest forecast from the WSBT Weather Center.
11: Skies will be partly cloudy tonight with just a few showers possible. Overnight lows stay warm. We're at 73. For Tuesday, we're partly cloudy with a slight chance of showers and storms, hot and humid with a high of 90. Partly cloudy on Wednesday, remaining hot and humid with a high of 93. Heat index values approaching triple digits. And we're at 87 on Thursday with a 30% chance of showers and storms. I'm WSBT 22 meteorologist Abby Wepler.
1: 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It's rapid fire time. We'll be hearing from Chuck Freebie, some high school football updates at the end of the show tonight. But we're going to start rapid fire much earlier than usual. Usually we're getting started with this in the 6 o'clock hour, but we're just letting it fly tonight. We're throwing formats right out the window, Vince.
2: That's right. That's what we do. You got to be on your toes if you're going to listen to this show. And
1: that's right.
2: This is how we roll.
1: That's exactly right. What do you feel best about right now? 2 days to go till Notre Dame, Wisconsin kick it off.
2: This is hard because I have a lot of confidence in this team in general. And so, you know, the easy answer would be either CJR or the defense, you know, overall, you know, something along those lines. I'm going to say my confidence is in Marcus Freeman and how he's going to have this team ready to play and how, you know, he talked about the, you know, his mantra for the year and, you know, leave no doubt and all of those things. I think he has hammered the heads of these players. I think they're going to be ready to roll for this one. I really do. And I give a lot of credit to Marcus Freeman for that. So I'm very confident in Marcus Freeman.
1: I like that. You know, it definitely has the feel of a very confident team that is also not necessarily, you know, like they're not over the top with it at the same time.
2: Yeah.
1: You know, they're not just walking around talking about cockiness and like every other word out of their mouth isn't leave no doubt and all that kind of stuff.
2: Right.
1: But you know, they carry themselves like a confident, but you know, like they're right in the pocket, it feels like, coming into this season. Mm-hmm. And obviously that starts at the top with the head coach. I like the answer. I'll just go with one of the other alternatives that you mentioned, and it's CJ Carr for me, because we just haven't seen this kind of quarterback situation in literally 20 years for Notre Dame, like with this level of quarterback coming back for another year with everything that CJ Carr did last year. And I don't feel like watching some of these games that we've seen so far, they obviously have nowhere near the level of quarterback play, but you've just seen, you know, like composure type things and, you know, sort of losing track of game situations and that kind of stuff. You just don't see that out of CJ Carr. There's just so much composure. You've just always got the feeling that he's going to put you in the right situation, one, before the ball is even snapped, but two, you just don't expect, you know, like these big dopey plays that you see a lot of times from a lot of other supposedly high-level quarterbacks. So that's my confidence starts with him in terms of what's on the field anyway.
2: No, that's a great call. I mean, I have the utmost confidence in the quarterback situation and what we're hearing from Mike Brock, who once again has coached a Heisman Trophy winner, you know, hearing his comment about CJ Carr. And yeah, it's his guy. He's not going to be out here and be like, well, the kid kind of sucks. You know, he's not going to say that kind of stuff, but he doesn't have to say what he's saying. And we kind of talked about that a little bit yesterday. You can praise your player without specifics. What I mean, if there's still things to work on.
1: Yeah.
2: That's not the way Mike Denbrock is going about this. He's praising CJ Carr very specifically and comparing him to high-level collegiate quarterbacks and things of that nature. And so, I mean, I trust Mike Denbrock, obviously, and so I very much trust CJ Carr. And, you know, he's been interviewed
1: a million
2: times in the offseason. You know what I'm saying? And, like, every one of his interviews, he's competitive. He is personable. But he's also business-like, you know what I mean? And so he's got his focus right where he needs to be, it feels like.
1: Yeah, and it also feels like at the same time, while he's been interviewed all these times, it's not like he doesn't have the attitude like, I'm over it, I don't want to be here. But at the same time, it's like, like it's not phasing him like you would see with some guys of his age. You know, like it hasn't gone to his head at all. And I wonder, you know, like how kind of growing up with that name could impact that as well, you know?
2: Well, and if anybody wants the interview that Brian and Trevor did with Tammy Carr, his mom, you know, the things that family had to go through with the passing of CJ's little brother and things like it makes you grow up pretty fast, you know, when you have to deal with stuff like that. And so I think that's all part of his foundation of who he is right now. And obviously you would never wish that kind of a situation on anybody, but I think it also made him grow up a little bit.
1: It's true.
2: And it allows him to be as mature as he is at this age.
1: Good point. Let's stay with CJ Carr. Fill in the blank. You would fill blank if Carr passes for, let's say, 350 yards and 3 touchdowns, but the Irish have less than 100 rushing yards against Wisconsin.
2: I would feel conflicted. It's how I would feel because, look, I think CJ Carr is obviously the Heisman front runner. People expect him to do these things, but I also think that's kind of the game that probably is going to be the game plan to kind of put the game in CJ Carr's hands, let him chuck it all around. But the upon further review show that we're going to do Monday night might be a little negative towards the offensive line if they're not able to get the run game going in the manner in which they should. Rushing for under 100 yards total, that's not good. That's not a complete performance. So you can praise one and still be frustrated with the other.
1: Right. And that's probably the right word. There would be some form of confliction, like we would feel conflicted about it. But at the same time, it's like, do what it takes to win the game, right? Like, that's first and foremost. And at the very least, honestly, I think it would immediately answer, put to rest any question of, you know, the whole, can CJ Carr carry the load of the offense without Love and Price from last year? Because that's what so many people, how many times have we heard about that storyline? You know, like it would be an emphatic, yes, he could carry, you know, the load of the whole thing. Well, you know, like Mr. John says, disappointed. But again, if you win the game, does it really matter what the stats say? What do I always say? Stats are for losers, right? Now, you want to come away feeling good about everything, but I guarantee you there's going to be something to nitpick no matter what out of this. I think that Notre Dame is essentially going to be nitpicked to death by both the fans and the national media and us, you know, for that matter. We won't absolve ourselves. But there would be some alarmists and nitpickers, you know, who would be concerned about the whole thing. It's like the opposite of the 49 passing yards against Syracuse last year when they ran for over 300 yards, you know.
2: Yeah, and I guess it all depends on, you know, yards per carry. It depends on, did Notre Dame just abandon the run, you know, and just go to the pass? Like, how did the game flow
1: actually occur? How did it get there? Yeah.
2: You know what I mean? And like, did they get 3 touchdowns on the ground even though they only rushed for 100 yards? You know what I mean? Like, so what does that look like? What was the complete output? Because if the only touchdowns that were scored were the 3 that CJ Carr threw, that's a problem. Notre Dame shouldn't only score 21 points against Wisconsin. So,
1: right.
2: So you know what I mean? So like that's,
1: are you still scoring touchdowns? Because again, that's what matters.
2: Exactly. You know, how effective are you in the red zone? You know, all of these different things we've been talking about all offseason. Let's have those conversations. If those are all alarming, then, oh my goodness, we're going to have a week's worth of fun shows.
1: Well, and by the way, CJ Carr's career high, 342 yards against NC State last year. A pretty much forgotten game. It's like, it's not like anyone talks about last year's NC State game. Like, you'd probably have to think long and hard to even remember that they played NC State last year. But he threw for 342. The team ran for 143. So they were still over 100, not a big number. Yeah. Like, that's a good game for Jeremiah Love by himself. Love only had 86 yards in that game. Mm-hmm. But, you know, NC State tried to take away the run game. CJ Carr lit him up. And so you do still have to take what the defense is going to give you, I think, as well. And they know that they can do that, I think. Because, like, don't we all expect Wisconsin to come out and say, we're not going to let you run the football? You know, like, don't you think that they're going to try to make CJ Carr show that he can beat him with his arm early on?
2: It's a great question. I don't know what route they're going to take because the only known commodity is CJ Carr on this offense. And so maybe I'm trying to take that away. I don't know. I don't know what their stance is going to be. I think it might be easier
1: I mean, I think
2: take away the run.
1: Because I think if you go the opposite direction, you end up with a USC game plan, and they get gouged with Aeneas Williams and, you know, et cetera, whoever else ends up running the football. So, I mean, that is one of the questions that I think we all have coming into the season. How are opposing teams going to try to defend this thing? Because, like you said, Carr is the known right now. Scale of 1 to 10. What chances do you give Carr to have a 5-touchdown pass game this season?
2: Ooh. This season?
1: This season.
2: Yeah, let's see. I would put it like a 7. I think it's definitely possible. I think if, to your point, if a team comes out and they're just like, we're shutting, we're going to put a bunch in the box, we're going to only defend with 4 in the secondary, you know, that kind of a deal, then yeah, he could definitely do it. He has the ability to do it, and I don't think Mike Denbrock's going to be afraid to allow him to do it. So I'll put it at like a 7. I think they're going to be more balanced more often. But, yeah, if a team is just stubborn about it and they're just going to load the box, they'll let C.J. Carr throw it all over the yard. Yeah. So I put it at 7.
1: Yeah, and I'm curious, you know, because, again, there's going to be some cat-and-mouse games with how teams try to defend this year, especially in these early games, you know, sort of trying to figure Notre Dame out. He had a 4-touchdown game against Arkansas last year. Brady Quinn holds the Notre Dame record with 6 touchdown passes in a game. 5 is tied for second all time. So I'm in your range. John says 10. He is 10 out of 10. Woo, like, he is completely confident. I'm probably a little bit more confident. Like, I'm hedging towards 7.5, 8 that he does it. But, you know, I think the big question will be, you know, like, does he get to 4? And then, you know, the question of what we were talking about earlier, how long does he stay in? How long is he still throwing the ball? Those kind of things. But, like, you could easily see, you know, like C.J. Carr having like a 3-touchdown pass first quarter, I think, in some of these games this season, depending on, you know, just how they play out. So I'm
2: Mr. John was also all in on Pittsburgh winning the Central Division. So
1: very true. Over under 3.5 times Notre Dame will score at least 50 points this season.
2: This one's tough. You are the master at setting these over unders. I'm going to take the under. I want to take the over, but I feel like I'm going to take the, I think like 3 is probably the number of times they'll get to 50. I think they'll be in 40 a ton. But like actually cresting over the 50 burger, I'll take the under.
1: They did it 3 times last year, and they scored 49 2 other times last year. So that's why like 3.5 came into play. I think it's over. I'm with Sloppy Joe. I wouldn't be surprised if they do it 5 times this year. Chi-Town says 9 times, and Robin just says over, and I agree with Robin. I'm going to go over on this. I think they'll score 50 plus at least 4 times this year.
2: I will allow you to be the optimist on this one.
1: Ooh, John is going under. John just likes to disagree with me. That's why he's going under on this. He likes Pop-Tarts bowls. I'm not as much on Pop-Tarts bowls. I like Pop-Tarts. I'm sure John does too. But, yeah. All right, we're going to take a break, and then we're going to come back and wrap up Rapid Fire. I mean, we're going to have to see how much we can actually get into Rapid Fire before we've got to close things out here in a little bit. Let's see how rapid we can be. We've got some game props and a few more season props for Notre Dame as well. We'll take it into the second hour. More Rapid Fire, more Notre Dame Wisconsin talk is coming up. 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
13: In college football, Yahoo Sports reports that Clemson's general counsel emailed LSU's general counsel today saying that if LSU suits up players who previously signed NFL contracts when they play tomorrow, it may be a breach of the game contract between the two schools. Clemson is still planning on playing the game. Yesterday, a Louisiana state court confirmed a preliminary injunction that prevents the SEC from stopping the players in question from playing. LSU has until midnight Central Time tonight to submit its season roster. WNBA Commissioner Kathy Engelbert announced today that she will step down at the end of the calendar year after 7 seasons. In Major League Baseball at Cleveland, the Guardians and Detroit Tigers are tied at 6 in the top half of the 6th inning. Cleveland's Brian Rocchio, a grand slam home run in the bottom half of the 4th inning. I'm Isaac Lohengrin.
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26: Now, the latest forecast from the WSBT Weather Center.
11: Skies will be partly cloudy tonight with just a few showers possible. Overnight lows stay warm. We're at 73. For Tuesday, we're partly cloudy with a slight chance of showers and storms, hot and humid with a high of 90. Partly cloudy on Wednesday, remaining hot and humid with a high of 93. Heat index values approaching triple digits. And we're at 87 on Thursday with a 30% chance of showers and storms. I'm WSBT 22 meteorologist Abby Wepler.
1: 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Sean Steyer's, Vince D'Addario. We continue with Rapid Fire. I got to tell you, Vince, you look like you're in pain today.
2: Oh, not pain. I got some bad news that I don't really want to share on.
1: Oh, I'm sorry. I didn't mean to make fun of you, you know, when
2: no,
1: you're...
2: No, dude, don't worry about okay. it. I would be the first one to make fun of you, so don't worry. I can tell you about it later. It's not a
1: okay.
2: huge deal.
1: Okay.
2: It's not a big deal at all. I wear my heart on my sleeve.
1: You do. You do, John. Vince. You do so. Wear your heart on your sleeve. That's for sure. Do I need to buy you a donut Sunday morning?
2: I'm not going to turn down a donut.
1: Okay. All right. Before we get into some of these game props for Sunday's game, Jim Cameron asks, how close of a margin of victory would concern you for these first few games for Notre Dame?
2: Honestly, I haven't looked past the first game as far as, like, you know, margin of victory and how much they're favored by and things like that. I'll just say this. I picked Notre Dame to clear the 20.5, you know, earlier today.
1: Right.
2: And so I would be, I don't want to say concerned if they don't hit that mark, but they should beat this team by 3 touchdowns. Like, they just should. And we'll have something to say about it if they don't. But, like, they should beat this team by 3 touchdowns. And I'm sure the number will be quite large against Rice. Those are a little bit different, you know, as far as, like, clearing the spread and things like that, because they're usually so big and there can be some things that happen at the end of a game and things like that. But,
1: yeah,
2: you know.
1: I think part of it is how it looks, though, too, right?
2: Yes, because, absolutely.
1: Like, you do look that. At, like you look at this Wisconsin team, like DK is saying 34-13. Would that concern you? That's a touchdown and 2 field goals potentially you're giving up, or 2 touchdowns and a missed extra point. You're scoring 34 points. You're winning by 3 touchdowns, though, still. Like, you know, like, does it look sloppy? Are they struggling to do it? I don't think that Notre Dame is just going to come out and light up Wisconsin. I do think there's going to be kind of a feeling out period in this game because it's a first game of the season. We've kind of touched on this before, and it kind of goes back, you know, to what we were talking about and how you defend Colton Joseph, a new quarterback in a new system that you haven't seen before. Sure. But, you know, like, does Joseph rip off a couple of those long runs that everyone's worried about?
2: That would be concerning. Perfectly honest with you, would concern me.
1: That would be concerning. Know? It would be even more concerning if he completed a pass of like over 40 yards. You know, like something
2: absolutely
1: like that would be more concerning, and it leads to a touchdown or turns into a touchdown. Those kind of things. So, you know, it's a high bar because, again, this entire offseason, all anybody has talked about is how easy Notre Dame's schedule is. So that just sets Notre Dame. It sets a very high bar for them. And this is one of the biggest things that I've said all along, that I wonder how they're able to deal with this by being so heavily favored in this game. And all the talk has been about them being heavily favored. You know, forget about Leave No Doubt. It's a very high bar that has been set for them because of all the talk that's been around them all offseason. So, like, I would just be much more concerned if it's a sloppy game and they play a sloppy game and they win in spite of themselves, basically, I think is the best way to put it.
2: Completely agree with that in the game-to-game, like as we're looking at it and things like that. You know, overall, I do subscribe to the theory of, hey, just win the game, obviously, because an undefeated Notre Dame team is in the playoff. And let the pundits say what they want, you know, that kind of a thing. But at the same time, against some of the teams on this schedule, you can play very poorly and still win.
1: Yeah.
2: Now, winning is the primary goal, but we can still nitpick if you're not looking the way that you should look.
1: You do have to, as a fan, I would go into this game Sunday. You do have to go into it expecting that Wisconsin is probably going to, you know, have a little bit of success early on because, again, there's going to be some unknowns. Like, they're going to line up in something that Notre Dame maybe wasn't completely expecting. They might hit a couple things here and there. Don't panic early. Because, like, think about your social media for, you know, because, like, how many times do we see people completely freaking out in the first quarter or the second quarter because not everything's going Notre Dame's way and they're ready to fire everybody and it's like, why is this guy and this guy's got to be benched? And then it ends up, you know, being a 3 or 4 touchdown blowout when it's all said and done. You know, like, especially in a season opener, there's going to be some feeling out that's going to happen in this game. I would try to accept that going in if you can. Although, especially if you got a little beverage involved, it's going to be even more difficult for you because that's the accelerator.
2: Listen, there's a reason over on the Irish Breakdown board that there's two different chats going on. There's the rational chat, and then there's the irrational chat. And I stay about as far away from the irrational chat as I could possibly go.
1: There's always at least one, right?
2: Ooh, baby.
1: Okay. Colton Joseph, Wisconsin quarterback, over under 25.5 yards for his longest run against the Irish Sunday night.
2: I'm taking the under. I think they'll contain him enough to get under the 25.5. Would it surprise me if he went over? No. But I will take the under because I think that is a point of emphasis for this defense, specifically in this game. So I'll take the under.
1: I agree. I think it's going to be under. You know, like, he might pop off you know, like one or two runs, you know, in the, you know, like 15 to 20 yard range or whatever. Because, again, he's a great athlete and he's a good
2: sure.
1: quarterback. He's going to break some tackles. But I think they'll have a good game plan for him. Be curious to see if they, you know, kind of do any trickery or anything early yeah. on to try to capitalize on that. But so much of their offense, I think, is going to revolve around what he's able to do with their legs. And that's going to be a huge focus for Notre Dame. Like, they're going to feel very comfortable that they could put anyone in their secondary one-on-one with anyone that Wisconsin's going to throw out there on the field.
2: Yes.
1: And most of their linebackers, for that matter. Let's do some game props. The spread is 20.5 still in Notre Dame's favor. You sound pretty comfortable in that still?
2: I am very comfortable in that. I took it as part of my parlay this afternoon.
1: Okay. All right. I'm comfortable in that as well. That's basically, does Notre Dame cover 3 touchdowns? Mm-hmm. I think that they do. Again, it might not, you know, be a dominant first quarter or first half, but I think as this game wears on, especially when you think about, we've talked again about the quality depth that Notre Dame has, especially on the defensive side of the ball. And I think that, you know, Wisconsin might get some wins in the trenches on their defensive side of the ball, but with Notre Dame's defense and the basically 12-plus defensive linemen that Notre Dame can roll out there against a depleted offensive line, I think it should be a very good day for Notre Dame. 46.5 is the over-under. Do you like the over or the under there?
2: Oh, man, I'm trying to remember what my guess was as far as the score is concerned. I believe I have the over on that one. Obviously, Notre Dame doing the majority of the heavy lifting there. I think they could potentially get into the 40s. And I'm not – look, they're probably not going to keep Wisconsin off the scoreboard. And so push comes to shove, I would take the over on this one.
1: I am as well, because I think Notre Dame is going to score – like, I'm very comfortable that they're going to score at least 4 touchdowns. Then the question is, does the defense get in on the act? Does the special teams get in on the act? Like, I feel like – even if the defense doesn't score, they will set Notre Dame's offense up for a couple layup type touchdowns potentially. Yeah. So, like, I think Notre Dame could come close to this by themselves, and then I do think Wisconsin scores at least 10 points. So I'm over as well.
2: Yeah, 42-10 is what I had.
1: Okay, so that's 52 that's total points. Yeah.
2: Yep.
1: CJ Carr's passing numbers. I am scratching my head looking at these. 200 on FanDuel, his passing yards over under 229.5. Does that seem ridiculously low to you?
2: Yeah, it does seem ridiculously low. I went on a different app and the yards were a little bit different for me, but they were higher. It was 240, and I thought that was low.
1: Wow.
2: And so I took the over on 240. I mean, it's only 10 yards difference. I think that's crazy low. I would take the over on that.
1: I do as well. 229.5. Again, like, he could be pushing that by halftime, conceivably. Like, there's an easy path where he's pushing that by halftime.
2: Well, again, if like you and I have talked about, if they try to take away the run, and they're religious about taking away the run,
1: yeah,
2: you're absolutely correct. I mean, CJ Carr is just going to sit back there and pick him apart.
1: And his passing touchdown over-under is also only 1.5. Like, this feels like another easy
2: That's
1: over
2: a no-brainer.
1: To me.
2: I would take the over there as well.
1: Yeah.
2: I think he's going to have at least 2.
1: Yeah, exactly. 2. Exactly. So, I'm shocked by what Vegas thinks of this. I guess we'll see how this shakes out.
2: Kidding.
1: Colton Joseph, though, his passing touchdown over-under is 1.5. Yes, 1.5. Will he get 1 touchdown is what Vegas is questioning. I don't think that he does. I think that it's much more likely, obviously, that he scores a rushing touchdown than a passing touchdown, or any Wisconsin player scores a rushing touchdown than a receiving touchdown.
2: Yeah, I don't think he's going to get one through the air. I feel like it would have to be kind of a, not a Hail Mary, but a prayer nonetheless. I don't see it. And so I would take the under there. I would probably not touch it, but I would take the under there if pressed.
1: I agree. And Joseph's passing yards, 151.5. His rushing yards, 31.5. The 31.5 I would just stay away from.
2: Sure, because sacks, that's the problem.
1: Yeah.
2: In college, sacks count as rushing yards, right? If they didn't, I would take the over, right? But that number might also be a little higher if sacks didn't count, right? But yes, I would stay away from that one as well. And the 151 passing yards, my gosh, like, that seems really low. But at the same time, if you look at his stats against good defenses, it's not great.
1: No.
2: But, like, because this is game one, because we have nothing tangible to go on with Wisconsin, I would stay away from everything Colton Joseph related.
1: That's probably a good point. Yeah.
2: You know what I mean?
1: Because, like, you don't even know really what kind of offense they're going to run when they right. take the field. So
2: exactly. I would just stay away from it completely.
1: I think that's a good point. My gut instinct says under on the passing yards of 151.5, but you're probably right. I would just stay away from both of them. Aeneas Williams rushing yards, 79.5.
2: That's what I saw as well, and I did end up taking the over on that one. That's the only one I'm really worried about as far as the legs of my parlay, just because, again, what we talked about and what Wisconsin's going to try to do. But I also think they're going to feed Aeneas. Like, they're going to attempt to run the football. I don't
1: right.
2: think they're going to abandon the run.
1: The question is just going to be how much success they're able to have.
2: Yeah, and I think they're going to have enough where Aeneas gets 80. I do think that. And so I would take the over here. I would hesitate to go much higher than 80, but I would take the over at 80.
1: See, I just, again, because of the unknown and because of what the strength of Wisconsin's defense is, I'm much more confident in C.J. Carr's over on the passing yards than I am in Williams' over on the rushing yards. Now, and because of the fact that we still don't exactly know what the rotation is going to look like and how much those other guys, James or Young, are going to be involved out there. So I would not touch this. My gut instinct says the under, but I think obviously we'd all like to see Aeneas prove everybody wrong. Potentially with it, or
2: absolutely.
1: At least prove me wrong.
2: I definitely do.
1: With that.
2: I want to make some money, but you know.
1: All right, we got to wrap up here relatively shortly so we can get Chuck Freebie in here in just a few minutes. But Jaden Greathouse's over under is 27.5. I love the over. I love
2: that's
1: the over on that. Yeah.
2: Yeah.
1: I mean, we were saying that last year, but I feel much more confident in it this year. Jordan Faison's over under is 60.5 yards. Do you like the over there?
2: I stayed away from Faison just because 60 is a good number, but I was a little nervous about it, so I just stayed away from Faison. I took Greathouse to go over.
1: I did, too. I like Greathouse to go over on his at 27.5. I would stay away from Faison because it, like at the 60.
2: Yeah.
1: And I feel fairly confident in it, but it's not something
2: sure.
1: that I would be wanting to wager on in game
2: yes.
1: one. So
2: exactly correct.
1: All right, well, that is going to do it for Vince tonight. We're going to take a break. When we come back, Chuck Freebie's going to join us. We're going to talk a little high school football. Drive safely tomorrow. Enjoy your game, Vince, and I will see you Sunday morning.
2: Yes, sir. Sunday morning. I'll get you the correct time here very soon.
1: Okay, sounds good. We'll take a break. Chuck Freebie joins us to talk some high school Friday Night Lights. That's coming up next. Weekday Sports Beat with IrishBreakdown.com.
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26: Now, the latest forecast from the WSBT Weather Center.
11: Skies will be partly cloudy tonight with just a few showers possible. Overnight lows stay warm. We're at 73. For Tuesday, we're partly cloudy with a slight chance of showers and storms, hot and humid with a high of 90. Partly cloudy on Wednesday, remaining hot and humid with a high of 93, heat index values approaching triple digits. And we're at 87 on Thursday with a 30% chance of showers and storms. I'm WSBT 22 meteorologist Abby Wepler.
1: 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We continue. It is Friday, and that means the Friday Night Lights are back. And Chuck Freebie is back with us once again from SportsMichiana.com. How are you tonight, Chuck?
20: Doing great. Hot. It's
1: yes.
20: Hot.
1: It's warmed up a bit, hasn't it?
20: Going to be interesting to see how many of these games actually get pushed back a little bit for time tonight. I know the Penn and Riley postponed till about 7:30 tonight rather than the traditional 7 o'clock kickoff. Wouldn't be surprised if some other games do that too. And the games are going to take some time. There's going to be some extra water breaks. It's going to be a long night at the yards.
1: Yeah, we went through that stretch a few weeks ago where it was moderately cool there, kind of unseasonably cool for a while. And you knew that at some point, once the high school football season started, it would just be right back and we'd get 90s plus and humidity and all that good stuff in this area. So do what we can, I guess.
20: Good news is there will be football. Boy, there was some good football last week, especially played by the Penn Kingsmen.
1: Yes, that's right. Chuck keeps us moving forward. Your game tonight, Lakeshore Niles. We will get to that, but let's talk about that game that you were at. The Backyard Brawl, unfortunately, I guess depending on which side you're on, it kind of turned into a backyard beatdown, 49-7, Penn over Mishawaka. Were you more surprised that Penn's offense was able to basically score at will, it looked like, or that their defense was able to shut down that Landon Snyder-Caden Proctor combo so well last week?
20: Yeah, Vince is signaling too, and I agree. It was the defense that was the big surprise there for the Kingsmen because they had given up 24 the week before against Valparaiso, hadn't looked particularly good, and Mishawaka's option attack is usually able to pretty much score at will. And from the first series of that game, they were pretty well shut down. You knew the Kingsmen were going to give Mishawaka some fits. I didn't expect them offensively to be as efficient as they were, but Mishawaka couldn't get any pressure on Landon Hall, and he's too good a quarterback to give that kind of time to.
0: Yeah.
2: Well, and the way that game started, Chuck, I mean, I was telling anybody that would listen, this is going to be a shootout. Like, you got two defenses that were suspect a little bit coming into the school year, and then, you know, week one, the opponent for Mishawaka wasn't great with Mishawaka Marion, and then, of course, you know, Valpo put 24 on

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1: Running clock rule is fairly new, but it is still the first time that that game has ever gone to a running clock.
2: Yeah. Yeah, that was very surprising for me, and I was there, and it was a great atmosphere, as we had talked about that it would be, and it definitely was, and went back and after the game listened to you guys' call, which was unbelievable, as always. But, man, that was not the game that I was anticipating in any way, shape, or form.
3: I turned it on late, and I couldn't believe what I was seeing. Yeah. So.
1: Yeah, clearly Penn has reascended to the throne here in northern Indiana. And they are now one of nine unbeaten teams that have survived the first 2 weeks of the season. St. Joe, the other one from the NIC. The NLC, you've got Northridge and Warsaw. Warsaw has won two games by a combined 4 points. But I still like the physicality of Bart Curtis's offensive line, which, if anybody remembers Bart from his years at Mishawaka, should be of no surprise to anybody. Fairfield is 2-0. They've got a tough challenge tonight with Angola. And then in that Indiana Northern State Conference, Bremen and Tippecanoe Valley. Bremen notable because of the way they beat Triton last week, 66-0. I think the Lions are starting to get some statewide attention, and well-deserved in 2A.
3: You know, Mishawaka is not going to see a team like Penn the rest of the way. And you mentioned Warsaw. They were down a little bit last year, I think with 6-4. Last year is what they ended up, and I believe Mishawaka plays them in a couple of weeks. Do you expect the Cavemen to be okay long term, basically?
1: Yeah, I mean, I think tonight and the next couple of weeks are really the test of how Keith Kinder's team responds to that loss to Penn. They're not going to see a ton of quarterbacks. Well, they're not going to see any quarterback who throws it like Landon Hall the rest of the year. And they're not going to see a ton of teams that pass the ball the way that Penn does right. The rest of the year. The only other team that throws it like that on their schedule is Concord. Northridge can wing it a little bit. Luke Amstutz, and I think that's one of the reasons they're 2-0, is they were able to use a balanced attack last week and get back in a game against Columbia City, hitting a touchdown pass from Jake Scholl to Key Copeland with a minute 54 left to win the game. So those are the two teams in the NLC that throw it. I think overall, though, Mishawaka bounces back. Maybe they're not the best team in the NLC this year. That remains to be seen. I think the path to the NLC championship, though, still goes through Mishawaka. You have to knock off the kings of the conference if you're going to claim the crown.
3: What about Penn? I mean, didn't mean to cut you off there. No. So I'll just finish up, and then you can jump in with another. Like, they're getting ready for NIC play now. No offense to the NIC, but, you know, it's pretty much Penn and almost everybody else, maybe St. Joe a little bit later on. It doesn't feel like they should probably be tested maybe until that St. Joe game, does it?
1: Well, St. Joe was undefeated last year and didn't give Penn any kind of test
3: right.
1: in that game. Elkhart, maybe. We saw the Lions in week one. I would be hard-pressed from that game to say that they're going to beat Penn. But those are the big boy schools of the NIC. Everybody else in the NIC is probably going to be a running clock against the Kingsmen.
2: It's unfortunate, and it's you know, it's the same conversation we've had about Penn for a long time. They're a big fish in a small pond. And, you know, is it the Duneland? Do they go independent? You know, all these different things. And they all, of course, everybody always forgets the fact that there are like 25 other sports that Penn has as well that they need to have schedules for. And, you know, it's kind of the Notre Dame argument, right? And so it's unfortunate. You know, I've talked to some of the coaches over at Penn, and they're going to be working on some things over the next month and a half. You know what I mean? That way that they're ready for what they need to do, you know, in the postseason. Obviously, the NIC is important. They want to win the NIC. That's the first step. But they've got bigger fish to fry as well. But they have to be focused. And that's, I was going to say Mishawaka took it on the chin, but they've got such a good coaching staff over there. I fully expect them to bounce back. They've got a ton of talent over there as well. And so they'll be fine. And you're right. The NLC goes through Mishawaka. There's no doubt about that. But Penn's going to have to, their coaching staff's going to have to figure out, hey, man, how do we keep everybody focused week in and week out when, you know, their next few games are, you know, Riley, Washington, Marion, you know, et cetera. And so it's going to take, it's a good coaching staff to maybe, you know, keep their eye on the prize.

0: eyes, so to speak. But some good games coming up tonight as well, Chuck.
1: Well, conference play begins in Indiana. We go across the state line, yes, just up to Viking Stadium in Niles for a non-conference matchup between Lakeshore and Niles. This used to be a conference rivalry when Niles was in the Southwest Michigan Athletic Conference. They got out of that conference, frankly, because they couldn't compete in it. Then Scott Shaw came along and put the triple option in at Niles, and they've been 31-5 the last 3 years and have beaten Lakeshore the last 2 years. So Lakeshore's not fond of losing at their home stadium, especially to Niles. That was the first time ever it happened last year. I would expect, I'm not going to say the word chippy, but I don't think it's going to be a Hallmark greetings between these two teams tonight when they square off.
2: That option offense kind of runs in the bloodlines, I think, of the Shaw family, doesn't it?
1: Well, and I think that's where Scott got the idea, is he saw Kyle and Keith Kinder running it at Mishawaka, and Scott said, if I get back into coaching, because remember, he had been at Elkhart Memorial,
2: right,
1: and then when the schools combined, they went with Josh Shattuck for Elkhart rather than Scott Shaw, and he said, if I get back into coaching, I want to try that triple option. First year, they took their lumps a little bit, went around 500, and since then, they have been on fire in Viking country.
2: So the Lakeshore-Niles game, your game tonight that you were talking about, kind of some interesting contrast, because Lakeshore, they've got 17 players back. They've got a new head coach this year, but Niles, on the other hand, they've been pretty good in recent years, but they're kind of young this year. So what do you think of this matchup?
1: Yeah, they've got a sophomore quarterback at Niles, and he had 3 turnovers in the game against St. Joe last week, St. Joe, Michigan. And that's, you're not going to lay it on one player, and it wasn't on one player, but that didn't help in losing a 14-0 lead and falling 29-20. So he has to bounce back this week and kind of take control of this offense, which he ran pretty well last year as a freshman when they went 9-0 during the regular season. Lakeshore, they have something to prove. They like the fact that, hey, we were 3-6 last year, and everybody doubts us, and everybody says, oh, big deal, you got people coming back from graduation. But I think Mark Fry has put them in the weight room. He's enhanced their film study. And I wouldn't be surprised if Lakeshore gave Niles everything they wanted tonight at Viking Field.
0: An interesting matchup tonight would be Adams and Marion. And, you know, Marion's got a new coach, was able to, you know, Coach Caldroni was able to pick up, I believe, his first win last week. So it's 2-1-1 teams going up against each other. Love what Coach Karczewski's been able to do over at Adams. I mean, he is just, he's doing his thing year in and year out, trying to get that, get kids out, get them, you know, focused and going in the right direction. And then you've got Marion, who wasn't great last year. Coach Caldroni comes in trying to get them all moving in the right direction. So very interested to see kind of who comes out on top in this one locally.
1: And very similar to the Lakeshore-Niles game in the fact that Marion is a young team, kind of like Niles. Adams, the experienced team, they've got 15 starters back from last year. So how does that sway things at school feel? Does Marion, you know, feel some confidence after that win at Culver Academy last week? How does Adams bounce back from getting shut out by Logansport?
0: Yeah.
1: Then some other games I think we need to keep an eye on. The Plymouth-Mishawaka game we mentioned earlier. Yeah. Plymouth got its first win for its new coach, Brent Corbett, last week against, albeit a very bad Lakeland team. But they felt like they had Mishawaka beat last year in the sectional and let them off the hook. So they want another shot at the Cavemen, and they'll get it tonight at Steele Stadium. Also tonight, Warsaw, we mentioned them being unbeaten, 2-0. They go to Northwood. They've won 5 of the last 6 in the rivalry against the Panthers, which I'm sure does not sit well with Nate Andrews down in Napanee. So it'll be interesting to see what the Panthers can do with Warsaw, which would seem to be the physically superior team.
0: Obviously, you got Penn Riley tonight. I know we've been talking about Penn, but Riley specifically, and again, it's Penn, I get it, but Riley is starting to feel themselves a little bit. They had a really good season 2 years ago, kind of came back down to earth last year. But there's a lot of talk around the South side that, you know, they got something brewing. And, you know, I believe they won week 1, lost week 2. So because they went to Valpo, so it's a common opponent between the two of them. Didn't do so hot out there in Valpo country. But now they come back. They get Penn at home. Interested to see how the Wildcats deal with a Penn team. And, you know, it's a measuring stick game, you know, when you go up against Penn, obviously.
1: Yeah, the problem is, how far do you get on the measuring stick if you're Riley? You got shut out by Valpo last week, and Elkhart comes in next week. So, I mean, there's three straight for Riley after that easy opener where they kind of get the wake-up call. And how do you bounce back from all of that? Because it's one thing to say, hey, we're going to be okay. You got to get your kids to believe that after going through that gauntlet and still make something of the season.
2: Yeah, right. Absolutely. South Bend schools have found that out, obviously, with Penn for decades and decades and decades at this
1: point. Well, and let's face it, it was not a good week for South Bend schools last week. That all three of the public school teams went scoreless. Mm. They're hoping they can bounce back this week. I really think the onus is on Adams for that bounce back. If they could get a win over Marion, that would kind of salvage the week for South Bend.
0: Agreed.
2: Chuck Freebie along with Bo Hunt and Angelo DiCarlo. The Sports Michiana game of the week this week is Lakeshore at Niles. Give everybody the details on the broadcast, Chuck.
1: 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My personal opinion is YouTube is the way to go. I think it's the better viewing experience, but I don't care how you watch it as long as you do.
2: Just watch it. That's right.
0: I watched it.
2: That's where I watched it. I was going to say, that's where I went, you know, flipped up and found it last week. All right. Chuck, thanks as always. Have a great broadcast, and we'll talk to you again soon, my friend.
1: Thanks, fellas.
2: All right. That's going to do it for the show tonight. Have a great weekend. Notre Dame football is here. Sunday night, 7:30 kickoff. Notre Dame and Wisconsin live from Lambeau Field right here on Sports Radio WSBT, the Notre Dame Radio Network. Don't forget the game day show from 3 until 6:30, taking you all the way up. Plenty of Notre Dame content there with Jim, Tim, and the rest of the guys. Have a great Labor Day weekend. Be safe. Enjoy Notre Dame football. We'll be back next Tuesday. We will talk to you then. 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

0: I'm Dan Patrick, and this is Above the Noise. With college football just one day away, the biggest game of the weekend lands in Baton Rouge. LSU hosts Clemson. Two historic programs. Everybody should be ready for the fallout, because whoever loses is going to feel like the sky is falling. For LSU and Lane Kiffin, the hype has been building all offseason. A week one loss immediately changes the conversation from playoff expectations to whether the entire thing was overhyped. Clemson, different problem. Dabo Sweeney's program has suffered 14 losses over the last 3 years, and there are legitimate questions about whether he has evolved enough to keep pace in the modern game. Plenty of talent on both sides. Whoever wins will deserve the credit, and that's almost beside the point. This is the kind of game where the winner gets to move forward. The loser becomes the storyline. One team leaves Baton Rouge with validation. The other leaves with a crisis. Sometimes the biggest game isn't about who wins, it's about who loses. I'm Dan Patrick, and this is Above the Noise.
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15: I'm David Ortiz. 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
17: And the payoff. Snell lifts it on a drive to left. Back it goes at the wall. It is gone! Walk-off home run, Cade Snell! Cubs win the ball game. On a deep drive to left with the wind blowing out.
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20: Well, that was-
4: was last night. What the heck are we going to do tonight? Walk-off win on a Cade Snell three-run pinch hit home run in the bottom of the ninth inning yesterday. And now we got three games to go in the 2026 regular season as we bring you South Bend Cubs baseball on this beautiful Friday night from Four Winds Field. Game four of the series against the Cedar Rapids Colonels, the high-A affiliate of the Minnesota Twins. My name's Tyler Rini. Glad you could spend the start of your weekend right here with us on Sports Radio WSBT. My broadcast partner, Brendan King, has your call of first pitch at 7:05. Cubs already have a chance to win the series tonight. They have gone 3-0 to start the week. 8-4 win on Tuesday thanks to three home runs. Wednesday, a 4-3 victory. And then last night, as you just heard, the come-from-behind 7-5 walk-off win. First walk-off home run hit by the South Bend Cubs since Brian Calmer in June 2024. Third walk-off win this season for the Cubs. Justin Stransky on July 24th, Angel Cepeda August 23rd, Cade Snell September 3rd with the three-run pinch hit walk-off home run in last night's ballgame. So it was a 7-5 final. Cubs were up 3-2 at the end of seven innings as Michael Gupton had driven in the go-ahead run with his first professional RBI, but then the Colonels got three in the eighth, and it seemed as if Cedar Rapids might steal a back-and-forth win, up 5-3 with six outs to record. Cubs, though, battled back. They got one in the eighth and then three in the ninth, all on the home run, a pinch-hit home run to win the game by two. So the Cubs have claimed the season series from Cedar Rapids now. 10 wins for the Cubs, only 5 for the Colonels. 3 games to go in the season series and the 2026 regular season before the Cubs enter postseason play on Tuesday with Game 1 of the West Division Championship Series. That will be on the road. Games 2 and 3, Thursday, September 10th, Friday, September 11th, would each be here at Four Winds Field. Starting lineups and starting pitching matchup for game number 4 of this week's series when we come back on Sports Radio WSBT.
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4: 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For the Colonels, manager Brian Meyer, center fielder Byron Churio leads off. He's in the leadoff spot for the first time this week. Batting second, designated hitter Yasser Mercedes. And the three-hole catcher, Eduardo Tai. Batting fourth, left fielder Luis Fregosa. Novon Lackey tonight for the Colonels. Hitting fifth at shortstop, Jose Salas. And the six-hole second baseman, Ramiro Dominguez. And the seventh spot, first baseman, Irvin Nunez. Batting eighth, third baseman, Andy Lugo. And ninth, the right fielder, Yilmer Herrera. Again for the Colonels, Churio, Mercedes, Tai, Fregosa, Salas, Dominguez, Nunez, Lugo, and Herrera Two switch hitters, one at the top, one at the bottom. Two lefties and five right-handed hitters for Cedar Rapids. For the Cubs, under first-year skipper Daniel Wasinger, Josiah Hartshorn is back in the lineup after leaving Wednesday's game with an injury. He did pinch hit in the ninth inning on Thursday, last night. He plays first base and leads off this evening. Hitting second, left fielder Cade Snell. It's now a 10-game on-base streak, 9-game hit streak for Snell after his walk-off home run last night. In the third position, shortstop Angel Cepeda. Batting fourth and third base, Matt Hallback. In the fifth spot, center fielder Alexi Lumpoy. Batting sixth, catcher Justin Stransky on a 7-game hit streak. Batting seventh, designated hitter Brennan Hudson, and the eight-hole second baseman Reggie Preciado, and ninth, the right fielder Lionel Espinoza. Again, for the Cubs, Hartshorn, Snell, Cepeda, Hallback, Lumpoy, Stransky, Hudson, Preciado, and Espinoza. Three left-handed hitters, five right-handed bats, and one switch hitter for the Cubs tonight. Starting pitching matchup features a pair of right-handers this evening. Alfredo Romero, the 23-year-old, gets the ball for South Bend. He's been a South Bend Cub all year, making his 24th total appearance, 14th start tonight. Romero is 4-3 this season with a 5.06 ERA. He has saved four games and covered 83 innings in two-thirds this season, 53 walks, 74 strikeouts in that time frame for Romero. His last home outing was a relief appearance August 21st against West Michigan. He earned the win with two innings and two-thirds, three runs allowed, four strikeouts. He returned to the rotation last week on Friday at Wisconsin and did not do well. Seven runs allowed on six hits in three innings. Romero was very good in the previous two starts, though. August 7th against the Cedar Rapids Colonels, he threw five innings of two-run ball. August 14th at Great Lakes, he earned the win with five scoreless innings. That featured zero walks. His opponent tonight, Merritt Jones, a man the Cubs have seen before. Jones, also 23 years old, 20th round draft pick, originally by the Twins, out of Utah in 2024. He elected to go back to school for another year, and the Twins stayed with him and drafted him again in the 14th round in 2025, last summer. And Jones joined the Twins organization at that point. He's made 28 appearances, 14 starts this season, not including tonight, and the numbers are very good. This is a guy who has pitched 108 innings in a third, 5-2 his record, 3.90 full season ERA. The vast majority of that goes back to Single-A Fort Myers, where he was a 93-inning pitcher. He has now made four appearances total, two starts not including tonight with the Colonels, and the numbers have not been quite as sharp. 6.14 ERA for Jones in 14 innings and two-thirds. He has allowed 18 hits in those 14-plus frames. And he last pitched as a starter in the game Thursday, a week ago against Lake County. Gave up eight total runs, seven of them earned on nine hits and four walks in four innings of that ball game. Jones' previous two outings were in long relief out of the bullpen. He made his Midwest League and High A debut at South Bend as a starting pitcher on August 7th and did well. Four scoreless innings with four strikeouts and a no decision for Jones. That was a Jones against Romero game, and it was a ball game that the Colonels won 15-2 thanks to a nine-run explosion by Cedar Rapids in the top of the ninth inning. Neither team scored through the first four innings of that ball game, and neither starting pitcher Jones nor Romero walked away with a decision. Sure enough, they go head-to-head on another Friday, another first Friday of the month here tonight. We'll wrap up the pregame show next with your injury report and out-of-town scoreboard update right here on Sports Radio WSBT.
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4: 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Time to wrap up the pregame show before game four of the series between the Cubs and the Cedar Rapids Colonels. Cubs going for the series win after a walk-off win here tonight. 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A tradition of excellence since 1947. Nice to see Ethan Bell come off the development list and strike out the side in the ninth last night. Still on the injured list, the seven-day IL for the Cubs, outfielder Ethan Conrad and relief pitcher Noah Edwards. Out-of-town scoreboard update time. It's time to fly away with South Bend International Airport's out-of-town scoreboard update. Checking on results around the Midwest League from last night. Both ends of the doubleheader in the Cleveland area were postponed. Great Lakes and Lake County have been forced to play just a six-game series instead of the originally scheduled seven. And that means the Captains, because of weather, have been officially eliminated from the Midwest League postseason at contention. They were still in the thick of things in the East Division second half standings, although it was an outside chance. They would need to win out against Great Lakes, and now they have no opportunity because they are only going to play four games, including a front end of a doubleheader that is already going, and sure enough, Lake County's getting their doors blown off. It's 9-0 Great Lakes in the top of the seventh inning in the front end of that 14-inning doubleheader in East Lake. So the Captains are done. It's down to the Loons and the Whitecaps at this point. West Michigan last night lost, so Great Lakes picks up half a game as the leader in the East Division second half standings. Dayton takes down West Michigan 9-4. The Dragons were the first half East Division champion and have had their feet up since the middle of June. They scored six runs in the eighth inning to stun West Michigan as the Whitecaps entered that bottom of the eighth up 4-3. In the West Division, Quad Cities dropped another game 5-3 against Peoria. This time Beloit took advantage. The Skycarp win 4-1. So it is a two-game differential now in the West Division second half standings. Quad Cities ahead of Beloit by two games, then South Bend three games back. The Cubs still do have an outside chance to win the second half of the West Division because they have the head-to-head advantage on Quad Cities in second half play. So the Cubs could win out, Quad Cities could lose out, and the Cubs could end up the champion of both halves by sweeping Cedar Rapids. We'll see how it goes, but more importantly, the Cubs trying to find out who they're going to play, and that comes down to Quad Cities and Beloit. Skycarp, again, two games back with three to play. Beloit does have that head-to-head advantage in the second half against Quad Cities, so if they end the regular season tied, Beloit would get the nudge into the postseason. Even though Beloit has a plus-8 run differential in the second half, Quad Cities is at plus-82. In the second half, they are very close record-wise, and so Beloit could win each of its three remaining games and have Quad Cities go 1-2. Skycarp would be in. Beloit could also go 2-1, and if Quad Cities goes 0-3, then the River Bandits would be out. But all Quad Cities has to do is win two of its last three remaining games, no matter what else happens, and the Bandits are in the postseason to take on the Cubs starting Tuesday. The Toilet Bowl game in the East Division, Toilet Bowl series, I should say, between Fort Wayne and Lansing continues from Jackson Field, and the Lugnuts won 8-2 last night. Those two at the bottom of the division in the East second half standings, and they have been in the bottom pretty much all year long. Tonight in the Midwest League, as mentioned, Great Lakes 9-0 lead on Lake County in the top of the seventh in game one of the doubleheader. They will play another seven-inning contest later tonight. And same matchups all around the rest of the league. West Michigan at Dayton, Wisconsin at Beloit, Fort Wayne at Lansing, Quad Cities at Peoria. Series split for the Chicago Cubs at Wrigley Field last night. It is a four-game split between the Cubs and the Milwaukee Brewers, as Pete Carl Armstrong hit a two-run home run in the bottom of the third last night. And the Cubs beat the Brewers 2-1. PCA with his 39th home run of the year, and Kevin Gausman with a dandy of a start. Nine strikeouts in seven innings of one-run ball, given the opponent. That would probably be his best start as a Chicago Cub since he was acquired at the trade deadline. Cubs tonight are in Miami to take on the Marlins, 7:10 p.m. first pitch. Shota Imanaga on the mound for Chicago against the Marlins. Jansen Junk, Miami's a decent team this year, one game above 500, 71-70, although fading just a bit in the wild card race, three games back of Arizona, which has the third and final wild card spot in the National League. Iowa continues its series at Columbus after winning 4-2 last night. Double A Knoxville keeps going against Chattanooga, 13-3 loss last night. Single A Myrtle Beach beat Columbia 5-1 last night and rolls on with that series in the Carolina League tonight. First pitch here in South Bend when we return on Sports Radio WSBT.
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17: South Bend Cubs baseball is on the air from Four Winds Field in downtown South Bend, Indiana. We welcome you on Sports Radio WSBT for the fourth of six games between the South Bend Cubs and the Cedar Rapids Colonels, Midwest League affiliate of the Minnesota Twins. And great to have you back after what was a terrific night yesterday inside the broadcast booth. Along with Tyler Reedy, I'm Brendan King. Six walk-off home runs for the South Bend Cubs since the year 2021. That's when they became the high A affiliate of the Cubs. Used to be the low A affiliate.
4: Last one was quite the heroic walk-off bomb. Pinch hit, three-run shot by Cade Snell last night. Cubs win that ballgame 7-5. And hey, they've got the series lead 3-0. They are still in play to win the second half in the West Division. And got to win out, though, and sweep this series. Alfredo Romero will try and lead them to that outcome a bit closer tonight.
1: Well, the first half of the week, as you said, is gone pretty darn well. 7-5 the final last night on the three-run walk-off homer by Cade Snell. Alfredo Romero, the Cubs starting pitcher, will face Byron Churio to lead off the game. He is a switch hitter batting left-handed. What is another warm night in downtown South Bend? Romero twists and turns for the first pitch, and it's high and outside, taken by Churio for ball one. First pitch time, 7:06 tonight in downtown South Bend. Alfredo Romero trying to respond from what was a struggle-filled start last time out. It was on the road in Wisconsin. Here's the 1-0 toss, and it's low for a ball, 2-0, but it's a game that the Cubs did not lose, even though Romero did allow 7 runs, because the Cubs scored 6 runs in the ninth inning, down to their final out of the game to shock Wisconsin a week ago tonight. 2-0 start on Churio, just underway, top of the first. This next one is going to stay inside for ball three. Now, the Cubs do not want to repeat what happened early on last night, where the bases were loaded all on walks to begin the game. Cubs starter Nazir Mule was able to battle and allow just 1 run in the top of the first last night, despite walking the bases loaded to start the game. Got the help of a double play ball. A run did score on a double play. Colonels opened the scoring last night, and again the Cubs scoring 3 in the ninth on the walk-off bomb to win it. Now the 3-0, and that is going to be a strike call. As called by Brendan Allman, our home plate umpire, Byron Churio was in the middle of ripping off his ankle guard at the time of that being a strike call. Caught enough of the outer edge, said Allman. Austin Maychak works the bases, and now the 3-1. Yeah, that is going to be inside for ball four. So the second straight game where we start with a leadoff free pass. And Tyler, really, that's been something Romero, for the most part of the summer, has done a good job of. After struggling early in the season with command, really locked in mid-summer, but last couple outings, those walks have piled up a little.
4: Yeah, it kind of started with that outing at Lake County to begin the month. He pitched on August 1st and walked 5 3/2 innings, and that was after a stretch where he only walked 1 in 6 consecutive starts.
1: Yeah. Here's a pitch inside that was borderline. 1-0 on Yasser Mercedes, hitting second tonight for the Colonels. He's DHing. 234 his average, and again, that's a few ticks down from the usual performance of what he does. He is a good hitter. Just does not have the average button up yet in the Midwest League. Breaking ball is low and away, 2-0. 12 homers, 48 knocked in. We had sweltering starts to the game on Tuesday and Wednesday. Turned out pretty perfect last night, but a warm 88 degrees tonight here at Four Winds Field. Here's the pitch. Fouled back to the screen. Romero facing the Colonels for a third time this season, third time in his career as well. And trying to bounce back from that performance last week in Wisconsin. Just an outing where he never really had a grasp of his time on the mound. Was immediately battling back. Next pitch to Mercedes is a called strike. And it's 2-2. Career high 7 runs allowed that night. Trying to fight back after the leadoff walk to get Mercedes. Churio leads. Romero will check on him. Tag slapped on by Hartshorn. Josiah actually leapfrogged over the diving Churio. After catching the baseball and tagging him, it was late. Josiah back playing first base. We saw him as a pinch hitter last night in that same ninth inning where Snell walked off the Colonels. 2-2, nobody out, the pitch. Bouncing ball foul. Hartshorn, he did have an opportunity at that time to be a hero. But I'm sure Josiah will be the first to tell you he was glad to watch Cade Snell do it. And remember, Hartshorn, he did leave the game early on Wednesday in the middle of an at-bat in the sixth inning due to injury, but he is fine. The 2-2, low and away, 3-2. So kind of similar here to Mule's first inning from last night. The problem for Mule was not only that he walked four in the first inning, but he was in a lot of long battles. And pitching on a hot night, that is not easy. Let's see if Churio runs on the payoff. He does not. And Mercedes is going to take ball four. Same start to last night. Back-to-back walks for the Colonels. And they will have an immediate chance to produce in this top of the first inning. No score. The number three man, Eduardo Tait, who did not play last night. Scoreless game, Tait hit a home run earlier in the week. That was in the first inning of Tuesday's game. Powerful lefty, skies a pop right side. Stransky a look, but he knows he does not have a play. It's to our right. Kid wound up with it in the fourth row in front of us. Threat is imminent right away. First and second, nobody out, top of the first. And here is the pitch. Bouncing ball back to the mound. Romero's got it. Takes an extra second to throw accurately to second. Back to first, double play. That's a type of play that hampered the Cubs on Sunday. Reason why the Cubs lost their game in Wisconsin on Sunday afternoon, because they could not turn that exact double play. This time, like how Romero double clutched it and really said, all right, let's relax. I got plenty of time to throw on Mercedes, and then Cepeda had the same to get tied at first. Van does move up to third.
4: He needed to do that because he had to wait for Cepeda to get to the base. Don't want to leave an inaccurate throw while he's still in motion. There's plenty of time with how quickly the ball got to him, and always hold your breath when a pitcher has to make a throw out there to any base, but Romero does the job.
1: 1-6-3, double play presented by the Central Midwest Carpenters Union, as slashing a ball foul to the right is Luis Fragoso. But again, going to third is Churio. Inning started with the back-to-back walks. Double play, again presented by the Central Midwest Carpenters Union. Hard work builds opportunity. To start saying, I built that, visit carpenters.org. Man at third, the pitch. Fouled back, strike two. So I'll tell you, Mule got out of the first inning yesterday by allowing just one tally, walking four. Can Romero get out of the top of the first, walking a pair to begin, and stranding a man at third to hang a zero? That would be a early big jab in this one. Here's the 0-2. The righty Fragoso fouls it to the backstop, and we'll do it again. Cubs defensively have got Cade Snow in left, Alexi Lumpoy in center. The right fielder is Leonel Espinoza. Matt Hallback guards third. Angel Cepeda is the Cubs shortstop, his double play partner per usual. Reggie Preciado, Josiah Hartshorn playing first. The battery of Romero and Stransky. And here is the pitch. Fouled again. Fragoso 2 for 11 in the series, although both hits he has had have been pretty crucial ones. He has walked three times in the series as well, playing his 12th game at this level. Cubs hug the line on the third base side as Churio leads at third. The 0-2, swing and a miss, strike three. Strikeout presented by United Federal Credit Union. What a job by Alfredo after walking the first two. Double play and a strikeout. Colonels don't score. Leave a man at third. Cubs coming up next on WSBT.
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1: Josiah Hartshorn back in the leadoff spot for the South Bend Cubs tonight after not playing yesterday. Merritt Jones is the Cedar Rapids Colonels starting pitcher. He'll make his fifth appearance, third start, made his Midwest League debut in this ballpark back on August 7th. Josiah Hartshorn takes outside to start the bottom of the first inning. As we told you at the time of Josiah leaving the game on Wednesday with injury, and we did end up determining later that night that he would be okay after leaving that game. Hartshorn drives the ball deep right. Towards the fence it goes. Herrera at the wall. Off the wall. Hartshorn just missing out on a bomb. But we say welcome back to Josiah with a leadoff double.
4: I think it just jammed him. Still some pretty good carry on it. Wind is blowing out again tonight. And the right fielder, Herrera, had a long way to go back there and ended up may have having a better chance than he first thought. He bailed on it pretty quickly and it ended up landing sort of right in the middle of the warning track. So Hartshorn easily gets to second, and here's Snell again.
1: Cade gets a nice hand from a few members of the crowd who were here last night. Walk-off homer last night. He fouls one off of the catcher to open up this AB, and the ball ricochets into the left-hand Angel Cepeda, who made a nice snag in the on-deck circle. Cade confirming very nicely that Eduardo Tait's okay. Stand-up guy. That was a fun interview after the game, too. Per usual, not taking credit.
4: Yeah, Cade was in just as much disbelief as we all were, even though he was the one who hit it.
1: 0-1. Hartshorn at second after doubling. And Snell will look at a strike. It's 0-2. Double, by the way, for Hartshorn, presented by the Ironworkers Local 292. But just to wrap up the thought, again, Josiah was due for an off day anyway. So once we determined that he was fine after leaving Wednesday's game, I said it on the air. Wouldn't be surprised if we don't see him tomorrow. And that's how it went. Here's a base hit to left by Snell. He continues a torrid start to September. Hartshorn goes to third. Opposite field single for Cade. How about this? He is 5 for his first 9 on the month.
4: After a 10-hit series to end August.
1: That's right.
4: This is a guy where if you mix together a hot bat, which he has right now with his leadership and the guy he is in this clubhouse, that is a major weapon for the postseason.
1: We did eventually see Hartshorn last night in a pinch hit role, and then of course Cade in the same, who won the game. But at the start of the night, Hartshorn, Snell, and Angel Cepeda all had the game off, and Cepeda was the only one of the trio that we did not end up seeing. Back in there today. Angel punches one back to the screen for a strike. Despite going 0-for-4 the last time we saw him on Wednesday, Cepeda still 3-for-8 in the series with 2 home runs. That was a multi-home run effort early on in the week on Tuesday. Third baseman even with his bag. Cepeda loops a base hit to center. Hartshorn's going to score as the Cubs lead first. The big boys all get on. Hartshorn, Snell, Cepeda. This is an absolute vicious top three in this Cub lineup. 1-0.
4: Yeah, Snell and Cepeda didn't hit theirs all that hard. But they're strong enough to find some outfield with it. Cepeda gets right past the second baseman, Dominguez, with that jam shot. And the Cubs are active early after Merritt Jones shut him down his first time pitching here.
1: That's right. 4 scoreless innings on August 7th. Jones will step off the rubber. Umpires let that go legally. It'll be Cepeda at first and Snell at second. And how big does that top of the first now look with Romero able to get the Cubs out of the frame after walking the first 2 of the inning? Matt Hallback swings and misses. Had a good Jones slider. It's 0-1. Merritt Jones from the state of Idaho. Idaho Falls, home of the Idaho Falls Chuckers, former home of Alex Cohen. No balls and a strike. And the pitch. Way outside. Tait saves a wild pitch. And it's 1-1. But Romero able to lock down that top of the first, inducing a 1-6-3 double play. And then striking out Luis Fragosa to end that frame. And now Romero will have a chance to pitch with the lead in the second. Cubs hoping to add some more with nobody out and two on. The next to Matt. That missed low and outside as well. 2-1. Well, a lot of boxes have been checked off this week, right? With walk-off home run, first since 2024 here at Four Winds Field. Matt's trying to check off that box of getting his first home run in this ballpark. All 10 he's had have been on the road. The 2-1. Bounced in the dirt, a 58-footer. Again, it's backhanded out of the ground by Tait. He has saved a couple of wild pitches in this AP. Catcher that plays beyond his years, without a doubt. Eduardo Tait, just 19. And quite the catching core that the Colonels have, you know, even though it's been a bad year for Cedar Rapids. Tait and Vaughn Lackey, the number 3 overall pick in this year's draft. The next one, a check swing, a strike anyway, and it's 3-2. Not seeing Vaughn Lackey tonight, by the way. First off day of the week for him. We'll be set for the payoff. Nobody out, Cepeda at first, Snell at second. They both dance at their bags, do not run. Ball 4 in the dirt. Train continues.
4: Boy, how important does it feel when you're talking about two starting pitchers who, simply put, are coming off bad outings from last week, that Romero has trouble in the first and does not give anything up, and Jones is obviously giving things up in his first inning. You get that feeling with him that confidence just is not returning, and the Cubs are going to have a real chance to jump out of the gate fast with Lumpoy, Stransky, and Hudson all having some big RBI opportunities.
1: It can be relentless at times with how deep this Cubs lineup is, and that's what the Cubs are hoping to continue riding into the playoffs. Hunter Townsend, one of the pitching coaches for the Colonels, went to the mound to talk to Jones, as you called it. Jones's ERA entering this start, highly inflated, 6.14, because of the bad outing he had in 4 innings against Lake County on the 27th of August. Allowed 8 runs. Before that, he had a sparkling 2.5 earned run average in his first 3 Midwest League appearances, including the 4 scoreless in this park in his debut. It's Lumpoy hacking a liner up the right field line. Base hit into the corner. How many will the Cubs get? Snell scores. Here comes Cepeda around. He's also in. Hallback holds at third on a 2-run double by Alexi Lumpoy. 5 straight Cubs have reached to begin the first, and it's 3-0.
4: Yeah, not only are they on Merritt Jones, that was just a brutal pitch. Cement mixer changeup up in the zone, and it's split home plate. And Lumpoy doesn't miss it. Got out in front and hooked it into that corner. And no reason to bring the third run home. You've got Stransky coming up on a 7-game hit streak. And the last time he hit with 2 runners aboard, he sent one out of here Wednesday night.
1: Second and third, still nobody out. What a start for the Cubs. It's 3-0 in the first. And now Stransky takes a breaking ball outside. Well, this is not the same Merritt Jones we saw back on August 7th. It is high A debut. The Cubs have come ready for him tonight. Right-hander pauses and pitches, and Stransky swings. It's a ball to left on a liner. Long chase in, making the running catches for Goza. Tagging from third, Hallback. The throw comes home. The tag not in time. Matt Hallback avoids the tag on the first base side of the home plate area. The throw went to the third base side of the plate, and Tait needed to glove it and then kind of sweep over to try and slap the tag on Matt, and he got the foot underneath the catcher's mitt. It is 4-0 on the sacrifice fly.
4: Yeah, nicely done by Hallback to keep his eyes up, see where Tait's fielding the ball, and get himself in a position where he can slide on the fair side of the plate and be as far away from that tag as possible.
1: How about a good teammate, Brennan Hudson, directing traffic there? He saw him, if you're tuned in on MILB TV on that one. Told Matt to slide on the first base out of the dish as Hudson looks at a ball. First out of the inning, it's a productive out, scoring home back on the sack fly. Also, Loom Poy stays at second. It's 4-0 after the Colonels had a huge chance to score in their half of the first. They left a man at third. Loom Poy stealing third. The pitch is a strike.
0: Whoa.
1: The throw is in the left center. And Loom Poy is going to hold. What in the world? Eduardo Tait's throw. Clearly, his hand had some perspiration on it because the ball was thrown to the normal shortstop position. It's a stolen base presented by Jets Pizza. The ball then trickled into shallow left center. Loom Poy did not score because he was diving into the bag at third, and by the time he got up, he chose to go back to the base. What the heck?
4: I don't know. I think the invisible man in shallow left center tagged Loom Poy out.
1: So here's the pitch. Hudson swings and misses. That last one was a strike as well. 1-2. I don't know if I've ever seen that. Have you?
4: I've seen one where the outfielder is trying to throw it back in and spikes it 2 feet into the ground right in front of him. It was a Royals-Guardians game like 15 years ago where that happened, but not that from the catcher.
1: And now the 1-2. Hudson rolls it back to the mound. Jones has got it. He will look Loom Poy back to third, an underhand flip to first in time. 1-3. Jones executed that one well. And in order to get Loom Poy in, it's up to Reggie Preciado. 4-0 Cubs in the first inning.

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1: After Matt Hallback in the ninth reached on a catcher's interference call, that's when Hartshorn pinch hit, and then Josiah struck out, but then Preciado worked an excellent plate appearance against the pitcher on the mound as he rolls one off of himself. That's a foul ball back in the fair territory, but a dead ball is called. Jason Sanchez was the guy that walked Preciado. And Reggie, he got himself into a long plate appearance, ultimately won it, and Sanchez clearly flustered. And then Cade came up and sent his ball into the J.B. West home run porch. Heck of a finish to last night. Cubs have won the first three of this series. On top, 4-0 in the first inning. And the pitch. Preciado takes strike three, call. Jones gets out of the frame with Lumpoy at third. But the Cubs have an excellent frame, scoring four times on four hits, plus a walk and a sack fly, stolen base in between as well. 4-0 after an inning tonight on Sports Radio WSBT.
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1: 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Grab yourself a new South Bend Cubs cap before the playoffs. Alfredo Romero's first pitch of the second is a strike to the left-handed Jose Salas. Romero looking for a better start to this frame after he walked the first two last inning but got out of it with a zero thanks to a double play and a strikeout. Cubs lead it 4-0 at the start of the second inning. Salas swings and misses, helps out Romero by going after a bad one outside on a changeup. Arm side run to that one. Two strikes on Jose Salas. .213 his batting average. In 38 games, he has homered seven times, three of them against South Bend. And here's the next offering. Up and away, that's a ball, 1-2. What a job by the Cubs in the bottom of the first, sending eight men to the plate. The first five Cubs reach safely. The sixth Cubs, Stransky, drove in a run on a sack fly. Here's the 1-2. Swing and a miss, strike three. Slider got him inside and low. Salas unable to extend those arms. Strikeout presented by United Federal Credit Union. And by the way, United FCU with us tonight. I believe in the next half-inning break, there's going to be a check presentation. United Federal Credit Union, all season, donating $5 for every Cubs strikeout to the Food Bank of Northern Indiana. And that check presentation is coming up here shortly. Ramiro paints a strike to Ramiro Dominguez, 0-1. And a couple Cubs pitchers are going to join for a photograph on the field. And celebration every year, a big check donated to the food bank. Here's a ball swatted foul to the left by Dominguez, who has good numbers in

0: Midwest League action that started about a week ago. Six games, hitting .316 with three homers. He does have a home run on the week. And here's the next offer. Skied on a pop-up. Back behind the plate, Stransky throws his mask off of the hitter, settles on the South Bend logo to make the catch. Justin Stransky flicked his mask behind him, and he threw it off of the batter, obviously inadvertent. That's out number two.
1: Irvin Nunez.
0: They all focus on making the catch. Two gone, second inning. It's 4-0 South Bend. And here's the pitch by Alfredo Romero. Breaking ball is low to the right-handed Irvin Nunez. We've seen Nunez play at both corners here this week. He has played excellent games at both third and first, including last night at first base. And a couple digs vacuuming. A couple balls out of the ground. Had a very good night there. Back in the lineup tonight, playing first. The next pitch. Check swing, doesn't matter. It's a fastball strike at 92, 1-1. Shadows cover the entirety of the infield. Sunshine remaining in center. Alexi Lumpoy playing in the bright sun. Wind is breezing out to center. Romero in search of a 1-2-3. And the 1-1. Low for a ball, 2-1. Cubs tonight, per usual, on Fridays, wearing the baby blue tops. Light blue jerseys with the baby blue torsos, cubby blue sleeves, black, dark blue lettering over the front of the jersey. Blue numbers on the back, trimmed in white. The 2-1. Nunez looking at a ball, 3-1. Cubs also always at home in the white pants with the blue pinstripes. Alfredo Romero tonight selects the same cap that the Cubs wore last night, the SB Star on-field cap. Red, white, and blue with the SB Star on the front. Blue belts and socks for the Cubs. The 3-1, Nunez swinging at what probably was going to be ball four, heads up back into the crowd after it ricocheted off the roof. Inside heater at 94 that tied the hands of Nunez. He fought off that pitch. It's a type of pitch where it's easily to saw off the barrel of your bat, but that bat did stay together. So we await the payoff with two down. Just missed outside. Ball four, the third walk by Alfredo, but it's with two outs as opposed to started inning. Here in this second, 4-0 Cubs, second frame, the batter will be Andy Lugo. Colonels back to their road trip grays, gray jerseys and bottom, Cedar Rapids across the front in navy with some green trim, same style numbers on the back, navy blue caps, helmets, belts, socks, accessories. Kick and pitch. Lugo, the righty, takes inside. Lugo's got a bright red pair of batting gloves on. Almost a Twins red. Cedar Rapids, the affiliate of Minnesota. 4-0 Cubs. Hartshorn holds the runner. Right on right. The pitch is a ground ball foul. Last Friday night, regular season home game. Potentially, we will have a home game a week from tonight. But the first round of the Midwest League Division Series would have to go three games for that to happen. Cubs open the playoffs on Tuesday in a destination we still do not know. Here's Lugo fouling off another inside heater. That's been a good pitch by Romero for the inning. Really trying to tie the hands of a bunch of colonels, make them uncomfortable swinging. It is 1-2 as Romero again tries for a scoreless frame. Cubs ahead 4-0. There's a man on. And Romero comes set. He's using a light baby blue mitt as well. Spinning one high, 2-2. Right now, as we will keep you posted on South Bend International Airport's out-of-town scoreboard update through the night, Quad Cities, the likely playoff opponent for South Bend, leading by two games in the division with three to go. The 2-2. Swing and a miss, strike three. Romero has ended each of his innings with a strikeout. Three in the game, strikeout presented by United Federal Credit Union, which is good timing because a big check is about to be presented from United FCU to the Food Bank of Northern Indiana on the field. We're in the second. It's 4-0 South Bend on Sports Radio WSBT.
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0: 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We're in the bottom of the second. Cubs lead the Colonels 4-0. First pitch of the inning is popped by Leonel Espinoza behind the plate. It's going to fall into the seats for strike one. Leonel Espinoza, the only Cub to not get a chance to hit in the bottom of the first inning. Cubs scored four times. They had the first five men of the inning on. Double, single, single, walk, double. Justin Stransky made the first out of the inning, but it was a sacrifice fly. And then Merritt Jones got out of the frame. Lumpoy was left stranded at third as Espinoza looks at a breaking ball up. It's 1-1 on Espy. 216 his batting average in 46 games played at this level. Three home runs and 24 knocked in. And here is the pitch. High and tight on Espinoza, 2-1. We promised you a scoreboard update presented by South Bend International Airport. Let's start in the West as Quad Cities leading Beloit by two games with three to go, including tonight. Fly ball Espinoza to right center. In the shadows, it's the center fielder and right fielder converging. Herrera, the right fielder, makes the call and grab for the first out. Well, Beloit, they could be in danger of being eliminated tonight, depending on how the Quad Cities game goes, because already in the second inning, a six-run first by the Wisconsin Timber Rattlers has Beloit trailing 6-1 in that one. And if Quad Cities wins their game and that score holds in the Beloit game, QC would clinch. Here is Hartshorn looking at a pitch outside. You just saw the standings graphic flashed here on MILB TV. But it's a two-horse race in both divisions. Lake County has been eliminated from playoff contention in the East, so it was a three-team race for just a little while. Pop fly, foul territory, third base side. Lugo makes the catch away from the chalk near the Colonel's bullpen. And Merritt Jones has had a much better start to this inning as opposed to the first, where he allowed five consecutive base runners to open his outing. Here's Kate Snell. Last night, walk-off bomb into the J.B. West home run porch. First walk-off home run since 2024 here at Four Winds Field. A well-deserving guy. Snell backs away from a pitch inside. He gets it done on the field. He gets it done off the field. The Paul DeGooch Community Service Award winner. That was presented last homestand. And he's a guy that's swinging just a hot bat right now. He will take a strike. Snell, after his single in the first, is 5-for-9 to begin the month of September after hitting just a tick over 300 in the month of August. Righty to lefty, Jones in search of a 1-2-3 inning after what was a poor first. 4-0 South Bend. And the pitch to Cade is bounced in for ball two. But as mentioned, Beloit trailing Wisconsin 6-1. So if that score holds, and it's early there at ABC Supply Stadium, and if Quad Cities beats Peoria, that game is scheduled for 8:05 Eastern, Quad Cities would clinch tonight. Work to do, though. The 2-1. Snell slices a drive to left center in the gap. Churio with the play. Bright orange shoot tops. He races back towards the fence and makes the grab. And the Cubs go down 1-2-3. Well, suddenly Jones has retired five straight Cubs after five straight reach to begin the first. Cubs still rest with that 4-0 lead after two frames on Sports Radio WSBT.
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0: 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Yulber Herrera is the final man to take his first plate appearance of the game. Switch hitter batting left, takes outside from Alfredo Romero. We were getting you a South Bend International Airport out-of-town scoreboard update in the previous inning. Doubleheader today from Eastlake, Ohio. Big one for first place Great Lakes in the East. Here's a swing and miss, strike 1-1. Great Lakes pounds Lake County in game one of the Twin Bill, 9-0. And what a missed opportunity it was last night by West Michigan. They held a lead, and held is the key word, 4-3 in the eighth inning. Here's the 1-1. Low for a ball, 2-1. Dayton came back to beat West Michigan 9-4. The Dragons, the first half East Division champion, scored six runs in the eighth last night to shock West Michigan. Romero gets his sign from Stransky and pitches the 2-1. Belted right center trouble. Espinoza over, so is Loom Poy in the gap. Espy makes the catch away from Loom Poy. One away in the third. Well, West Michigan, they really needed that win, not just because they're a game and a half back in the division entering today. Actually, check that, two games back in the division entering today with three to go. Well, if West Michigan won that game, that would have been huge because Great Lakes had their game postponed last night. And the Loons have got to play four games on the final 3 days of the regular season here this weekend in Lake County. Well, as talked about, Great Lakes blew the doors off of the Captains earlier in game one, 9-0. Taking a strike is Churio with one away and the bases clear, 0-1. And now the Whitecaps, they are losing to Dayton in the third inning. It is 2-1 Dragons. No balls and a strike. Third baseman in, the pitch is outside. So Dayton, like the Cubs, awaits their first round playoff opponent, and both divisions are coming down to the wire here. And, you know, Dayton, they've had their struggles in the second half. The Dragons' second half record is just 26-35. Here's the 1-1. Swing and a miss on a good changeup, 1-2. Whereas the Cubs' second half record, 36-27. The Cubs still, though, in third place due to the Quad Cities' big second half at 38-23. Beside the point, you know, a lot of people just assume that Dayton is going to get their behinds beat in the first round of the playoffs. Here's a fly ball to right, pretty well hit. Espinoza is at the fence, and it bangs off the wall. Churio, thanks to a great play by Espy, is going to be held to a long single. Espinoza playing that ball brilliantly off the fence and throwing quickly into second to hold Churio to a long single. That was nearly a homer. Ends up being a single. Cubs will take that. One out, single in the third, but it'll bring up Mercedes. Cubs ahead 4-0. But no, I think a lot of people just assume that Dayton's going to get pounded in the first round of the playoffs. I'd say hold that thought. The Dragons, they do have the Reds' first-round pick on their roster from this year. Swing and a miss by Mercedes, 0-1. That's Justin LeBron, former Alabama man, former college teammate of Cade Snell. So just because Dayton has struggled more than the Cubs have in the second half, I would say do not write off the Dragons just yet. Plus, it's a three-game series, as we have learned. Romero pitches in the dirt. Mercedes does not bite. Dug out of the ground by Stransky, and it's 1-1. As we have seen through our time in the Midwest League, three-game series, it's not like a six-game series. It's not automatically that the better team is automatically going to win it. Three-game series, anything can happen. Curio takes off. The pitch is a ball. Throw to second by Stransky will be late. Great jump by Curio, who steals his ninth base. Justin Stransky entering today, tied with Ariel Armas, last year's South Bend catcher, for the most base runners caught stealing in all of baseball, big leagues or minor leagues, with 43. Obviously, Ari led all of baseball last year with 60. 2-1. Here comes the pitch. Fastball is low. 3-1 on Mercedes. So as mentioned, Dayton's on top of West Michigan 2-1, with the Great Lakes Loons already winning today. That race started with a two-game lead for the Loons, so they could put the Whitecaps to bed. Here comes the pitch. Swing and a miss. 3-2. Game that does not have playoff implications. Bottom three, Fort Wayne 3, Lansing 1. We'll be set for a payoff pitch to Mercedes. There's one out here in the third. Turning into a beautiful night, just like last night at Four Winds Field, as the sun is setting. Curio leads up the middle. Romero staring right at him. Still looking at him. Now glances away and pitches. Fouled back. Also, please stay tuned between innings. We'll have Home Run for Life, as presented by Beacon Children's Hospital and Beacon Health System. A long pause and another payoff. This time, Mercedes cues it foul to first. Long battle. Mercedes on the 3-2. Skies a pop behind home plate. Stransky, another look. Throws the mask, but does not have space this time. Justin has been a busy man back there. Still a hot night, so a ton of perspiration all over the neck and face and forearms of Alfredo Romero. He does wear a long-sleeve blue undershirt beneath the baby blue top, as pitchers like to do, so no sweat drips down the wrist or onto the hand. You want to avoid getting any moisture on that baseball. The payoff. Hit in the air, right field, pretty deep. Espinoza is at the fence. Does he have a play? He does. He squeezes. Curio will tag from second and go to third. Even though the wind is blowing out, Mercedes just missing what would have been his 13th bomb. Sent it the opposite way. So two balls in the inning that certainly had a chance to leave the yard. One of them went as a long single for Curio. This one on a long flyout for Mercedes. Churio's at third. And Curio again is 90 feet away. He was left stranded at third base to end the first inning. Colonels with a chance to get on the board. And it's Eduardo Taitz. Romero chooses to work from the windup. The pitch is a strike. It froze Taitz. Curio Berrio has his lead in foul territory at third base. The 0-1. Belted way foul. My goodness. That's hit to the fun zone. Maybe further. No balls, two strikes. Cubs ahead 4-0. Romero into his motion. Tait squats down in the left-handed box to watch it go by. It's 1-2. Alfredo Romero walked two batters to begin the game in the top of the first. Hung a zero thanks to a double play and a strikeout. Then the Cubs scored four times in their half of the first. That's the difference early. Romero again wheels and deals. This time it's outside, 2-2. So again, with Beloit losing to Wisconsin, 6-1, top of the third there in Beloit. Quad Cities, if that score holds in Beloit and the River Bandits beat the Chiefs, Cubs will know their playoff opponent officially tonight. And now the 2-2. Dribbled back behind the plate, foul. That would also mean it would be a Tuesday game in Davenport, Iowa, to open the playoffs. Here's the 2-2. Swing and a miss, a foul tip into Stransky's mitt for strike three. Strikeout presented by United Federal Credit Union. Home run for life coming up. 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
12: 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A Zero Sugar Cola has never tasted this good. But we don't expect you to take our word for it, so we're putting it to the test. Starting with me. My mouth is watering already, so I think we can skip the drum roll and get right to the main event. Cue the fireworks. We have an official best Zero Sugar ever. It's delicious, it's refreshing, and it's so good you'll need to try it for yourself. Trust me. Pepsi Zero Sugar. Zero never tasted so good. That's what I like.
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0: 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Today's Home Run for Life celebration is in honor of Allie, who is about to take a trip around the bases. The Cubs are standing on the first baseline. The Colonels are standing on the third baseline. Allie is going to take a Home Run for Life. And run around the base pass.
20: Towards the ball it goes. It's gone. A home run.
0: And there she goes. Allie, our guest tonight. Allie's story began much earlier than expected when she was born at just 26 weeks. Weighing only 1 pound and 6 ounces, measuring 12 inches long. Her arrival was due to her mother developing a liver issue. And conditions poised risk to both the mom and the baby. Allie just took a quick trip around the bases. That might be a record for a home run for life. Home to home time. Thank you to Allie for being with us. But again, after spending 92 days in the intensive care unit at Beacon Children's Hospital, her parents, of course, were with her every day. She continued to make strides, and several members of her care team made a lasting impact on her family. Her physician, her primary nurse, her ICU nurses remain close friends with the family, a testament to the deep bonds formed during those long and emotional days. And again, Allie now with us celebrating tonight, and a quick trip around the base pass. Thank you to Allie for being with us here at Four Winds Field, home run for life.
17: The lighter side of trucking. We are so thankful.
0: With Tyler Rainey, I'm Brendan King. The South Bend Cubs lead the Cedar Rapids Colonels. It is a 4-0 score going to the bottom of the third. And we may have a defensive substitution here for the Colonels. Vaughn Lackey is about to catch the warm-up tosses from Cedar Rapids right-hander Merritt Jones. Eduardo Tain is in the dugout at the moment. I wonder if he's just kind of relaxing. As Tain, he did make the final out of the top of the third inning. But Vaughn Lackey is in his full catcher's gear and is catching the warm-up tosses from Merritt Jones. Usually if you see a guy just filling in, he won't be in the full gear per se. But I guess we'll have to see if we have a defensive catching substitution. Lackey is looking at the third base side dugout like he expects Tait to come out. And now here he comes. So Tait just grabbing a breather on this hot night. Hey, I probably would too if I was in the gear. So Vaughn Lackey will continue his night off. Cubs lead the Colonels 4-0. And for the Cubs in this bottom of the third against Merritt Jones, they will have Cepeda, Hallback, and Lupoy. That is the heart of the order duo. Two very different innings so far for Merritt Jones. In the first, the Cubs sent five consecutive men to the plate to begin the inning. The first out was made on a sacrifice fly. Before that, Josiah Hartshorn doubled. Cade Snell and Angel Cepeda singled. Matt Hallback walked, and then Alexi Lupoy played a two on a double. Lupoy then stole third base. He was stranded at third, though, to end that inning. Cubs settled for the 4-0 lead. Jones has been very different since the Stransky sack fly. Seems like getting the first out of his start really reset things, as he has now sent down five straight Cubs following a 1-2-3 bottom of the second. Let's see what the heart of the order can do. Cepeda, Hallback, and Lupoy all reached base against Jones in the first inning. And Jones is ready to work. His first toss of the third is fouled to third for a strike. Cubs out to an early 1-0 lead on Miami. That is in the fourth inning. Here is the pitch. Breaking ball is low and away. RBI belongs to Pedro Ramirez, who was in the exclusive club that Cade Snell joined last night. Walk-off home runs for the South Bend Cubs since South Bend went from the low-A affiliate to the high-A affiliate of Chicago. Here's a strike call, and it's 1-2. Pedro Ramirez had a walk-off bomb with South Bend in 2024. Here is the step back in the 1-2. Through the wickets of the catcher, Tai to the backstop. Called a ball and low. Nobody on base, so no matter there. It's 2-2. It is now 7-1 as Wisconsin leads Beloit in the third. Beloit could be eliminated tonight. Here's the pitch. Outside. That would also determine the first-round playoff opponent of South Bend. Beloit would need to lose that game that I just referenced, and Quad Cities would need to beat Peoria. Quad Cities does have quite the pitcher on the mound tonight. Kendry Churio, the top Royals pitching prospect, is on the mound. Here's the payoff. Swing and a miss, strike three. Now, if Quad Cities is the determined playoff opponent, it will bring up an interesting scenario of whether or not the Cubs will see Kendry Churio, the top Royals pitching prospect, or David Shields, who is also one of the top Royals pitching prospects.